The purposes of this transmission are artistic and inquisitive. I'm seeking to answer some of these questions. What happens when sounds situated outside of the frequency range are broadcast over the FM carrier wave? What does it sound like when you broadcast a frequency that a system is incapable of transmitting? Is the broadcast silent? If you strain your ears, might you not hear something in the emptiness? If an artist creates composition that incorporates frequencies along the upper and lower thresholds of human audition, what does the piece sound like on the FM dial? Would a low 20 hertz rumbling tone generate overtones that would be fed into the signal? Would harmonics or beat frequencies emerge through the other when several sine tones between the ranges of 20 to 29 hertz and 16 to 20 kilohertz are sounding simultaneously? It's highly possible that radio programmers with a penchant for experimental sounds may inadvertently be broadcasting silence because of the disconnect between radio as heard through terrestrial transmission and reception and radio as heard from within the studio, whose monitoring equipment plays back a pre-broadcast signal and often has the ability to reproduce frequencies in the lower and upper ranges. A radio tuned to WGXC's frequency in the studio during the broadcast will facilitate the comparison between sounds heard in the studio with those received through the terrestrial transmission. So, listeners be warned, the following broadcast may result in vacuous airwaves, since I will be broadcasting frequencies that the FM spectrum is said to be incapable of transmitting, frequencies that most receivers do not have the capacity to reproduce. Don't be alarmed. Everything is okay. Your radio is not broken. It's just momentarily unable to reproduce an audible signal. Art is on the airwaves. Please, please do not crank your volume through the roof. You may damage your system's speakers. We cannot be held accountable for damages suffered by your radio listening apparatus throughout the duration of the program. Keep the volume of your system at a reasonable level. A way to hear if something is happening, if anything, is by turning your radio on and off, which, I presume, will create an audible pop. Those listeners tuned in through WGXC.org will experience a completely different kind of broadcast, as the digital audio stream does not have the same limitations as the terrestrial FM broadcast, so depending on the system used to monitor your web stream, listeners may be able to hear the tones I'm sending out. Before delving into the frequency generation, I'd like to explain a few concepts about radio broadcasting and discuss the range of frequencies that I'll be transmitting. So radio waves are a form of electromagnetic radiation. The physiognomy of the human auditory apparatus cannot detect electromagnetic waves, which fluctuate around us. Electromagnetic radio waves carry audio signals, which are also known as mechanical waves, that require a medium to be propagated, meaning that in a mechanical waves, do not exist in a vacuum. Each FM broadcasting station is assigned a center frequency on the FM band that ranges from 87.5 to 108 megahertz. Center frequency is the frequency of the station's carrier wave through which the mechanical audio wave is propagated. WGXC's center frequency is 90.7 megahertz and has a capacity of carrying audio signals or mechanical waves in the frequency range of 30 hertz to 15 kilohertz. This range is referred to as the frequency response. Anything that falls within the range of audible frequencies should be transmitted and received. The frequency of human audition, however, is a little bit wider than that afforded by radio transmission. It ranges from 20 hertz to 20 kilohertz, though several factors will make it so that we do not actually have that entire range, age being one of them, and years of being exposed to very high sound pressure levels will cut off the top and the bottom. The frequencies that I'll be sending will fall within the outer limits of this 20 hertz to 20 kilohertz. So I'm dividing the program into two sections, low frequencies between 14 and 49 hertz, and high frequencies between 18 and 20 kilohertz. I'm going to begin with low end of the spectrum and play through a range of frequencies from 49 hertz down to 14, and then try out some combinations of frequencies in the 20 to 30 hertz range. This will be followed by the diffusion of several works of music and sound art that contain frequencies in the lower registers. So what I need to do is fire up the fabulous Loftech TS1 tone generator.

dipping down. 33 hertz. Got the radio sounding like puffed rice cereal in milk, but it's still reproducing the tone. 33 hertz.

Ten more hertz to go. But the next one is going to start to dip below the frequencies that are said to be able to be reproduced over the FM dial. So we're going to get 2930. What's interesting is how it really chunks up the sound. It chunks up the sound of my voice. It swallows it entirely.

Here it goes again. 28 hertz.

28 hertz saturating. Saturating your frequency. Let's bring it down to 27. Hertz.

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One of the drawbacks of the Loftech tone generator, I suppose. Here it goes. 26 hertz.

I feel like I'm going to have to go below 20. I'm still hearing a significant amount of low tones coming through the radio. We have tuned to 90.7 here in our studios. Let's see what 25 hertz brings us.

Many more crackles, many more pops in the signal. The low, low tones. Here comes, ever so gently, a sweet massage. 24 hertz.

I apologize if these sounds are making you feel a little nauseous. I'm feeling a little nauseous myself, but ever so excited. But there's still audible tones coming out of the radio. I was led to believe that there would be nothing. Saturation is pretty big. It's only going to get worse with the introduction of a fluctuating 22 to 23 hertz.

I've just brought it down to a fluctuation of 20 and 21 hertz.

this point, I'm feeling like perhaps I only just hear the sound of the speaker cone moving back and forth, because I'm not supposed to be able to hear 15. 15 hertz. I can feel it. It's emitting something over the radio, but can one actually call that 15 hertz?

going to do a slow wind down all the way till, well, until there's nothing left. And then I'm going to work on a couple of combinations before launching into a couple of tracks that use the lower end of the spectrum, of the frequency spectrum. You're, of course, tuned in to WGXC 90.7.

they're sitting at 9 still, and what I just said a few moments ago was that it's only around 9 hertz that I stop feeling or hearing anything happening in the studio, but it's creating a sort of interesting effect, kind of like a beat oscillation over the radio. I like what it does to my voice when I'm

0: 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I'm going to send out some tunes.
1: 19.
0: 20 hertz. And 27, 28.

to come to you. It feels like a helicopter is going to land in the studio at the moment. We have a fluctuation of 19, 20, and 21 hertz interacting with 23 and 24 hertz. We're going to take a short pause from the pure tones to play a few tracks that use the lower frequencies in the audio spectrum. I'm going to start off with something by Oetker. Of course, this Warp Records 2008 release. We're going to hear Parallel Suns.

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WGXC.org on the internet. And this is a program that is testing the limits of what the FM dial can and cannot reproduce. It's entitled Liminal Transmission. My name is Andrea Jean, and I was thinking that there would be more silence, so to speak, or perceived silence when we dip below the 30 hertz. But there was quite a bit of sound coming from the radio, and perhaps it's not that the FM spectrum can only reproduce sounds that are between 30 hertz and 15 kilohertz. Maybe it's just that optimal sound. So the best sound should be, and in order for the FM carrier wave to send out or reproduce the best sound, it would have to be between the range of 30 hertz to 15 kilohertz, and anything outside of that range is just purely saturated in the bass frequencies. I mean, we're going to see later on in the program what happens when you exceed 15 kilohertz and go up to 20, perhaps because the waveform is a completely different beast in that higher frequency range. It will produce a completely different sound. I do have to say that I had to really boost the levels on those lower tones to be able to reproduce them and have them be sent out and be audible. We just heard a couple of compositions, and I must say, most of them do include a lot of inaudible bass tones, bass frequencies, stuff in the, like, you know, underneath 30, but as well as wider spectrum of sound. And what I did find is that they sounded a lot thinner. There wasn't as much bass in most of them. The last track that we heard was by a duo of Montreal artists, Christian Kovalik and Martin Dumais, who go under the name of Skinwell. They put out a CD in 2009 called Tunnels. That was an untitled track. It's out on Angle Records. It's .angle. Before that, we had the Kampagar Monastery, Tashi Jung Community, Himachal Pradesh from India, Tibetan Buddhism, the Ritual Orchestra and Chants. It's a Nonesuch release. We heard an excerpt from Mahakala Sadhana Dagki. Preceding that one was Atheus, another Montreal minimalist techno artist by the name of Serge Collin. Soundscapes and Drones is the title of the album that I took Drone 37 Hertz from. It's out on Ghost Sounds in 2009. Preceded that with Lamont Young and Marian Zazila, The Black Record, 23, 8, 64, 250, 45, 311 AM, the Volga Delta. It's put out on LP in 69 by Edition X. We heard a short excerpt from that piece, which is a 45-minute piece, I believe. And we started off with Oetker with the Parallel Suns track off their Choristus release on Warp Records. The next two excerpts are from a Yokohama-based artist, Toshiya Tsunoda, whose practice is invested in the phenomenon of vibration and acoustics that define a space. In 2007, he released something that dealt with the low frequency observed at Noguchi Bay. I'm going to read an excerpt from a piece written about Noguchi Bay released by Will Montgomery from The Wire.
which you can find by going to thewire.co.uk/articles/5603, Noguchi Bay. And what it is essentially it's Toshiya Tsunoda being quoted in this article. Noguchi Bay is a very ordinary fishing bay in Japan, a quiet place. But the place was mysterious for me. There are many piers and breakwaters at the bay. When a contact mic is attached to one of the smallest and oldest piers, a huge amplitude of very low frequency sound is spread there. It was an unusual case in my fieldwork. I discovered the low frequency about 10 years ago. The mysterious thing for me is that this low frequency vibration doesn't relate to any sound that one hears in the air. First, I thought it was the effect of the wind shaking the pier. But then it happened when there was no wind. Then I thought that the sound was the vibration of a distant ship resonating across the bay, bouncing off the hill and making itself felt underwater in the bay. But this guess was wrong too, as it would have been possible to detect the sounds with the air microphone. It was very mysterious to him. My next guess was that there was a cause at the bottom of the sea. So I asked a fisherman who lives there. His answer was that the seabed terrain was extremely rugged. The water currents at the bottom of the sea are terrible, so the low frequencies came from the seabed. It was the vibration of the underwater currents hitting the pier supports where they meet the seabed. The low frequency that I observed is an essential feature of Noguchi Bay, and it's directly related to the structure of that place. It only became a fishing bay when a lot of breakwaters were built to calm down the terrible sea currents. So there is a local history that I became aware of through the low frequency. I came to love the place, which I've known since I was a child, more than before. I'm going to play two excerpts from the disc that contains 8 tracks that are all sourced from contact mic field recordings. The odd-numbered tracks on the disc contain the original recordings, and the even-numbered tracks replay the identical material with all sound above 20 hertz, which is the threshold of human hearing, is removed. So first I'll play track 3 that contains the original material, and then track 4 that cuts out all the frequencies above 20 hertz. Accompanying us in the background at the moment is a piece by Ilian Radzig, which is entitled Adnos 1, off of the Adnos trilogy put out on the Table of Elements in 2002. It was a cycle composed between 1973 and 81 on the ARP synthesizer, recorded to tape. And it's pretty much the whole, each piece, 1 through 3, is about 70 minutes in length. And it's based around gradually changing drones that generally, over the time, separately, there's 3 distinct frequency ranges that are being used. The highest and the lowest of these are at each end of the audible spectrum. So, here comes some Toshiya Tsunoda low frequency observed at Noguchi Bay. 2 short excerpts, and then we're going to move into the upper range of the frequency spectrum. 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

Toshiya Tsunoda, low frequency observed at Meguchi Bay. It's out on Hibari Music. It was put out in 2007. The time has come to commence the second part of the liminal transmission experience here on WGXC 90.7 FM Accra. If you're just tuning in, I've been testing the frequency response of the FM dial, which is said to be able to transmit frequencies between 30 hertz and 15 hertz, thus falling a little shy of the spectrum of human audition. This last portion of the program will be dedicated to what may be described as my least favorite end of the spectrum, the highs. I have a little bit of problem with the highs. I much prefer the lows, but all in the name of science and art and those intersections. Essentially, one of the main goals behind this is this experimentation is trying to figure out if I am to create pieces for radio, what are or what is the optimal frequency range to be working in? And if I am to work outside of that optimal range, what will the effect be? What will the result be? So it's just initial tests before I compose some pieces that make interesting use of the extremes of the frequency spectrum. So we are going to power up our tone generator with a healthy, healthy 15 kilohertz tone for you here, and we're going to slip right through all the way up to 20. You'll hear it go. I'm not going to announce it this time. It'll go a little bit different. You'll hear it go up bit by bit. And we'll see what happens. So here it comes.

This is 19 hertz. And before that was 18 hertz. I do not have the capacity to hear those sounds whatsoever. And I turned up the radio in the studio and still could not hear anything. The occasional static glitch. So from 18 to 19, there's just nothing there. We're up to 20 now.

I've layered a couple more 18 kilohertz and 19 and 20 kilohertz tones, and what it seems to be doing is just pulsing, beating. And I hear it a little bit like just really high frequency electrical noise. Oh. Yes, indeed, some high striverated tones coming through the radio at you. So by multiplying the amount, signals will indeed make them audible, but I'm thinking it's a recombination and it's no longer 18, 19, or 20, but something else has emerged, and the kilohertz zone

And then there was nothing. So, the conclusion. And then the high pitch comes back. Every combination of tones in the upper range. What I can conclude is if broadcast at a fairly loud volume, one can indeed broadcast frequencies below 30 hertz. However, they saturate the airwaves and do not allow for much space for anything else, therefore reduce the fidelity of the broadcast. And if one transmits higher frequencies above the 15 kilohertz, they can be heard, but they're very thin. And as soon as you hit 18, as far as my own oral capacities enable, there is no longer a signal that is audible for me. I suppose it's a very subjective experience. However, if you combine some of those higher frequencies, you can get some interesting pulsating sounds. We're going to go and play some recordings, which include some interesting high frequencies. The first one will indeed make your cat go crazy, as tested. Alvin Lucier's Bird and Person Dining, off of the same title record, put out on Cramps record in 1975. We're going to listen to a short excerpt of that one. 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
1: It is currently 2:55 in the morning of August 30th. 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We just listened to a bunch of pieces that use some high frequencies. My ears feel a little tickled. That last track was Toshimaru Nakamura and John Butcher, a track entitled Need. And it is out on Monotype on their release Dusted Machinery. And before that we had something I can't pronounce, QKCOFSE, Radar Defense Network. We heard Molecular Détournement Égrégore on the Surism Phonetics label. And we had Florine Hecker with 10 off the Acid in the Style of David Tudor on an Editions Migo release put out in 2009. Preceding that with something by Ryoji Ikeda, really fantastic two-disc set. Soundtrack to a film entitled See You at Régis Debré. We played an excerpt from the first disc, Staring Writings disc, Sounds of Someone Staring, Writing, Cooking, and Sleeping. Alvin Lucier brought us Bird and Person Dining, was released on Cramps Records in 1975. We're going to go out with a track by Iliane Radig again, the Transamortem, was issued on Important Records this past year. The composition was composed in 1973. It runs at 67 minutes. We're not gonna get all of that, but we will get a short excerpt. Thank you so much for listening, if you are listening out there. Thanks to WGXC for having me in here and for Free 103.9 for supporting this project and allowing me to things to your radio and test the limits of the frequency spectrum here, and didn't quite go where I wanted it to, but it's okay, because now I know that it's not true that if you dip below 30 hertz, something still happens, and if you go above 15 kilohertz, something still happens. This brings the termination of the liminal transmission broadcast. Stay tuned for more fantastic program here. Programming.

0: buys a nickel's worth. Banks are going bust. Shopkeepers keep a gun under the counter. Punks are running wild in the street, and there's nobody anywhere who seems to know what to do, and there's no end to it. We know the air is unfit to breathe, and our food is unfit to eat. We sit watching our TVs while some local newscaster tells us that today we had 15 homicides and 63 violent crimes, as if that's the way it's supposed to be. We know things are bad, worse than bad. They're crazy. It's like everything everywhere is going crazy, so we don't go out anymore. We sit in the house, and slowly the world we're living in is getting smaller, and all we say is, please, at least leave us alone in our living rooms. Let me have my toaster and my TV and my steel-belted radios, and I won't say anything. Just leave us alone. Well, I'm not going to leave you alone. I want you to get mad.
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Woo!

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Snack Point Charlie. Hosted by Jeff Economy.

That's it. I don't need to fuss around. I don't need to get all fidgety with it. Sometimes you just dial it in. You turn the knob, and it's just there. A little loud, maybe. Yeah, that seems like a good volume for the volume of air I'm expressing out of my diaphragm, for the volume of noise and chaos and WTF flooding our collective unconscious. Yeah. But sometimes you can change that with an act of will. Sometimes it takes an intention. Sometimes it takes a decision. Sometimes it takes some steely determination, couched in a velvet glove handling an exquisite embroidered pillow on which is balanced hand-painted Ukrainian egg. It's teetering. It's teetering. No, oh, no, you got it. I didn't think it was possible, but somehow you willed it into not breaking, not cracking. I don't know how that works. I don't know how that was pulled off, but I think there's a lesson in that for all of us here at Snack Point Charlie. As we navigate the folds and the wrinkles and the rivulets of the furrowed brow of the well, I already said the collective unconscious, so why repeat it? Why not just send out some vibes? Send out some peaceful vibes. Send out some nice inhaling and exhaling to you, my dear listeners, here on WGXC 90.7 FM. We're back with our bi-weekly exploration into sounds from hither and yon, music from elsewhere and beyond, as we like to call it, then some. So let's get our heads straight, shall we? Let's get our minds and our spirits aligned, our hearts and our souls and our chakras. And before we plunge into the greater unknown with my co-pilot, my partner in crime, my backseat driver, Mr. Pine Top Gherkins, who's just gherking away there in the background. We should tell you what we just treated your ears to just then. That was Tamacrest. Tamacrest. With Aitma from their new album Asikel, out on Glitterbeat Records. That's really nicely done. Different slice of the Tuareg guitar, desert blues spectrum. Not so shreddy, not so flamboyant. Just something that they threw together in their
idle moments. No, it's a really nice, it's a lovely record. Done in a hurry, not in a hurry, but they didn't fuss over it, and it feels very relaxed, and it's probably just what the doctor called for. Before that, we heard Sheikh Mohammed Matabari, or no, Sheikh Mohammed Matahari, and Sheikh Khalifa doing Bafta Kalacha. That's as close as I'm going to get. But if you want to hear it pronounced better, or read the way it's spelled or something, you can investigate that and the other 10 or so tracks on My Heart Is Dust Before Him, 21st Century Gazbah from Algeria. A new compilation out on Hive Mind Records. Really lovely Algerian pop, rye, etc. Rye adjacent. It's really good. And we started that set with a classic, as it were, from the 80s. We heard Javon Gasparian doing I Will Not Be Sad in This World from the album of the same name, recently reissued. It's funny how many things Brian Eno has said, this is the most beautiful music I've ever heard, but he said that about this. There's something close to it, and it's hard to argue with that. So, with that said, with that done, with that business tended to, let's get back to some music. Let's hear something new, well, relatively new, from Sahel Sounds. This came out a month or two back. Somehow I never got around to playing it. I've been away. I've been not here. You don't care. All you care about is hearing some good music. So let's hear Mohamed Doumbia et son orchestre du Mali from the new album Enregistrement Live No Limit Bamako. We're going to hear Nama on the Snack Point Charlie radio program on WGXC. And then we'll go somewhere else, and then we'll go even further, and then we'll come back at some point, and I'll see you then.

0: Merci beaucoup à l'équipe. Merci.
1: They're still here.
2: They're after us. They know we're still in here.
3: They're after the place. They don't know why. They just remember. Remember that they want to be in here.
1: What the hell are they?
3: They're us, that's all. There's no more room in hell.
2: What?
3: Something my granddaddy used to tell us. You know Mukumbo? Furu. Granddad was a priest in Trinidad. He used to tell us, when there's no more room in hell, the dead will walk the earth.

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that last one we just heard by Wesenile Mebreka, and you think, well, what would the best time to be alive have been? Maybe right then. You know, right now is a pretty good runner-up, but right then may have just been the best time ever if music like that was being made. And then, as I think, I realize, oh, wait, I was alive then in 1984 when they made that record, when he made that record, and I just didn't know about it. It took this long. It took until 2026 before Tone Poem Records reissued that cassette of just so cool Ethiopian Casio tone adaptations of Ethiopia. Anyway, the album's called Resonance of Time. The track was Lala Ibolala, and the artist was Wesenile Mebreka. And it reminded me of another one of my favorite records, another Ethiopian Casio tone, just beautiful freak out by Yishak Banjaw, Love Songs, Volume 2. But this one was recorded 2 years earlier. Well, maybe Yishak's Volume 1 was recorded around the same time, and I don't know. Anyway, they're both great, and you live in a world where they both exist. And you live in a world where Koyuka 2000 was the Latin music you heard before that. Koyuka 2000 doing Sabiendo Que Te Quiero from their La Careta album. You know, sometimes people ask me, where do you hear the music that you play on the show? Where do you find it? Where do you get the music? That's a record I found in the street. True story. It was just a shard, just a little scrap of a record that was barely more than the label. I could have played the little scrap of the label, but it would have just been like one of those experimental things that's... And that might have been cool, but it just wasn't the vibe I was going for. But since I had the label, I was able to look it up now on the Discogs website that made record collecting so cruddy. But I found out what it was, and that's what it was, and what a pleasure to hear it. The Koyuka 2000 on Eco Records. Before that, nice long track, Mohamed Dumba et Sono Kes Dumale, doing Nama. No, sorry. Yes, wait, what? Yes, Nama from the album Enregistrement Live No Limit Bamako. Thank you, Sahel Sounds, for putting that out and recording it and just doing everything that you do and being such a great groovy label and all of that. We haven't heard a lot of songs. You know, we've heard some pretty long numbers. I hope that's okay. I hope you're not expecting to hear the usual. Well, I take that back. There's no usual. Screw you, man. It's my show. I play whatever I want. You're not the boss of me. Oh, sorry. Stroppy Jeff took over there for a minute. And I'll take off for a minute, too. I just want to thank you all for coming. Thank you all for tuning in to WGXC, my radio home for the last 9 years. And I thank everyone at WGXC for continuing to support me and what I do and the other 70, 80, 90 programmers on this station. Holy cow. You don't always know what you've got when it's going on. And who knows how long things will last, but boy, we live in a wonderful time. In some ways. I had to, you know, you just got to try to put a positive spin on it, man, or you're just going to fling right off the globe, and that doesn't do anybody any good. So for the 2 hours that Snack Point Charlie is on, let's try to focus on some happy things, mostly, some of the time. All right, I don't have any editorial

than me tonight. I don't have any free base, free associative stream of consciousness, whatever. So I'm just going to play you some more. And we're going to get back to the music with the Mekons from Leeds in England, who have been doing what they do since 1977. Holy cow. They've got a new record out called Horror. And there's a new remix record, remixed by old friend, compatriot, collaborator Tony Mamoni, of Perubu fame and many other things. We're going to hear Before the Ice Age, a version of it, from Horrible, the Mekons versus Tony Mamoni in Dub Conference album here on Snack Point Charlie on WGN.

It's like someone walking around when I know I'm all alone. All the lies I've been told come back to taunt. Shapeless ghosts coil, writhe and creep, frozen with a fear that will never learn to speak. And sweat turns to ice on my face, and I age 1,000 years. Sweat turns to ice on my face, and I age 1,000 years.

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Slimy fingers on the glass touch screen.

B has made it difficult to rest for many nights now. Please show some consideration for your neighbors and keep the volume down after quiet hours. Thank you. Good evening to the residents of the building. A polite reminder that some people are trying to sleep at night and wake up early for work. Unfortunately, the ongoing late night music and noise coming from flat 8B has made it difficult to rest for many nights now. Please show some consideration for your neighbors and keep the volume down after quiet hours. Thank you. Good evening to the residents of the building. A polite

that orchestra from Continue. Just knocked the pen right off my table. Antoine Dugbe and the orchestra, Polyrhythmo de Continu. Holy cow. From a new, fairly new, compilation on Analog Africa of the same name, Antoine Dugbe et Polyrhythmo de Continu, doing Yekoni me toeda. Ooh, so good. You heard it on here, on the radio here, on your ears here, on the microphone here, on Snack Point Charlie, on WGXC 90.7 FM. What did we hear before that? It's actually a little video of these two young Chinese children. And I don't know how it got on my computer. I somehow downloaded it. I don't know where it came from. I was enchanted. I'll try to figure it out and put it online on the playlist that shows up via snackpointcharlie.net. I think if you go to snackpointcharlie.net, it might give you a warning like, dangerous website ahead. It's not. It's because I haven't done my part to finish providing content. Anyway, it goes to a Tumblr that has all the playlists, all the songs, all the links, all the downloads at snackpointcharlie.net. I promise it's really legit. Before that, we heard Maram Abdel Razak El Mustaqim doing Fulani from a mysterious cassette that turned up online thanks to the guy who runs Mark Tier, the guy who runs Hive Mind Records. I'm not sure if it's still up there, but if you go to Hive Mind Records Bandcamp, you might find it. It's called Dar Nawa is the album. Before that, we heard Golems of the Red Planet doing Zifim from their new album, which is entitled Surf Masada, the compositions of John Zorn, with some groovy musicians from Tin Huey and other great Cleveland bands. That's just out on CD. Before that, Nada Lands. Really, I dig this band. It's the project, post-singer-songwriter project of John Lindenbaum, formerly of The Lonely Hearts and Rust Belt Music, and such a great songwriter. Maybe it was hard to hear the vocals through the mix, but that song just kind of destroyed me. Just reminded me a lot, in very specific ways, of a dear friend who died. Yeah, half a lifetime ago. I just kind of got gutted. When I heard that was one of the points in space that contains all points. From Nada Land's new EP, the Mayday EP. Apparently John works a fairly lucrative or prestigious, I'm not sure, day job. So he doesn't even have to sell his EPs. He just gives them away. You can listen to it on Bandcamp, on the Nada Lands Bandcamp, but you can't buy it. But if you go to the Nada Lands, that's NADALANDS website, you can download it from there for free. Nice work, John. And we started that set with the Mekons versus Tony Mamoni in Dub Conference from their horrible album we heard before, The Ice Age. And I played that to remind you all that the Mekons are playing here relative to me and the radio frequencies emanating therefrom. They're playing next Tuesday at the Bearsville Theater in Bearsville, New York, right next to Woodstock. So you can see the Mekons in person
Who thought you'd still be saying that in 2026? So we still have a little bit of time left. Ooh, what are we going to do? What are we going to hear? Where are we going to go? Maybe something from Iceland, from Mugil, from the new album here on WGXC.

Unappeasable Henry sulked. I see his point. We're trying to put things over. It was the thought that they thought they could do it made Henry wicked in a way. But he should have come out.

all the world like a woolen lover, once did seem on Henry's side. Then came a departure. Thereafter, nothing fell out as it might or ought. I don't see how Henry, pried open for all the world to see, survived.

What he has now to say is a long wonder the world can bear and be. Once in a sycamore, I was glad all at the top, and I sang. Hard on the land,

more episode of the Snap Point Charlie radio program. We've got a little bit of time left, but I'm not going to talk over all of it. I'm not going to talk over Bajan Boy's stargazing track from his lovely new record, Meditations. You may have heard this a few weeks ago when I had a bit of a technical meltdown and I just ended up repeating tracks from this record for about an hour and then some shortwave sound, and I just don't feel like Bajan Boy got his due. So we're just repaying friend of the show, Ajay Segar, with some more airplay because it's a lovely record. It deserves to be heard. This record, Meditations, by Bajan Boy. Before that, we just heard John Baumgartner and John Berryman, Dream Song Number 1. That's John Baumgartner from Speed the Plow. You can get that track on Speed the Plow's Bandcamp. Before that, Maiko Kaji doing Kasbah no Ona from Otako Ona Kokoro no Aika. Reissue of a nice 1974 Japanese album, or issued in Japan in 1974, not available again since, except for the good graces of We Want Sounds Records. And we started that set with Mogil doing Flekinger Framowe Nur Sveit from their new album Noro Landinus. Beautiful Icelandic record, evoking the late poet whose work they embody here. And because I didn't write down the name, you'll just have to go to snackpointcharlie.net to find out more about it. I'm sorry. So we'll be back in a couple of weeks, or maybe a few weeks. I don't know. Time is elastic. So thanks for coming. Enjoy some more meditations, and be kind to one another, please, won't you?

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0: your hands, everybody, if you got what it takes. Because I'm Curtis Blow, and I want you to know that these are the breaks.
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0: organiza junto a inmigrantes y aliados para apoyar, empoderar y defender colectivamente a nuestras comunidades. 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

0: First act, recombination, utopia. 1516, Antwerp. Returning home from Mass at St. Mary's, which is the chief church, talking with a stranger who seems past the flower of his age. His face tanned, a long beard, his cloak hanging carelessly about him. There is a great difference between the two, and it is the great difference. At the time, the first part of the story is about one man with a long beard, and there is a huge difference in the length of the beard. It is the longest and most beautiful part of the story.
1: Benevolent are the madelations that restitution to the council of children and were runatucula labioe. Every man may, so they may, in any of the poor their religion, suffer that are neither required from labour. They may go as long as there is no loge with the beget means at whore, who are so aware or betwear the counsel into their rewards, nor do not intull their frommings the rest of the younger. They are so wise of many tomas, to be so much a great mex of the great men. Of a man has been of the one of the other nations, man has been any other public counsel, though they have a mind to the maid, that they have a mind to the maid, that they have a mind to the maid, that they... Wishing you have that rears or reigned, and such a man's repassion to the conquered, by averst from the induce, that preventate more coptagians, and but much to be ancient, the rest of their counsel, since friend more, agree to take pleasure, accustomed, but the marks of horse that are but to brock themselves into the wharf, injudies for agruance up, when they may rather to explace how such as thing should be so much a great mechon. They were to be compensed the manners, they were to be compensed the manners, they were to be compensed the manners, they were. On the contrary, then the Utopians, when they were to be compensed them all the most receiven, with the consumes and provision mistriest, that they have a mind to make them with the common among them, with the common among them, with the common among them, with the common among them, with the common. Utopians, they fars of them to them, they fars of them to them, they fars of them to them, they fars of them to them, they fars of them to them, they fars of them to them, they fars of them to them, they fars of them to them, they fars of them to them, they fars of them to them, they fars of them to them, they fars of them to them, they fars.

Second Act, Recombination, Frankenstein. 1818, far north of London, in the streets of Peterborough, a cold northern breeze playing upon cheeks, bracing nerves and filling with delight. Never forgetting the city and never forgetting the country that had once been so busy, as it is with every heart and soul. There is no end to the life of this nation in that way, no end to our own lives. We have to live it without death. This is how our country should be, and all this has already changed.

Behind the door, I found that the speech of the nature of this injustice on the world is excellent and delighted. I threw the greatest remorse for the death of the fire, to which I had committed a resting among some other topic than that of the girl before. He was already extinguished. I wish to be early in your feelings, possessed as you are to become a garden benevolent. I felt as if it would proclaim me with strangeness, and said how entirely I feel the sincerest at the thoughts of the cottage. I feel the vengeance of the live ember. It was about being sun at peace. I believe in a transitory power of the cottage. Greech was the sound, and yet the picture of the fire. I feel the gleeply approach of a language. The world fell again to me, and within a few months I expressed the rest of the cottage and the sea. All there was a look and torture to me in the same sun scentless of the room. The gentle sufferings had desired the fire. Some occasions were indeed lake. I felt the gait of her near to a course of the night, to say even the events which found the cottage, and the gentle scene was then peace. I was to be changed the eyes, and I remember the first time also. I fixed the sun room, and several months I possessed a dready experience. I felt her alarm that she could not desert me to the open country. I felt a wish to be indulged in the ice. The cottages accompanied the stream of the sun for a few minutes, and then altered the open air. But I conjectured to the opposite mountains, whose summits were the same sensation buried with rifically. I looked up in the very stars which produced me, when he saw the body which was a bone with the ground. I had not so changed, but I paused this with gentleness, and the thunder burst with gloomy shivers. I felt Seamold to me, and the fair could not even understand the soul of Frankenstein more. So like the truth, who should be more among the events that remained? Thy fear brought to me, and thy hand of the side of the fire, by which stood a creature capable of the cottage. All this was a sensation of pleasure, but they were all there, and the body of the blood field found the cottage, and the youth parted from the soul of Frankenstein, for I destroyed him.

0: Third act. Recombination. A slap in the face of public taste. 1912, Moscow. A slap in the face of public taste. And there we are. This is how it's made, and in fact is an attempt to make it the only way it couldn't be made. A fantastic idea. The food and atmosphere are amazing. Everything is delicious, amazing, and all the ingredients are made using just a single batch. I have to get a batch for myself.
1: People of Earth hear this. They are filled with vibrations of kins. They were part of the science of light. They will be of universal Pakalis, of the Futurians, the whole of planet Earth. Let air to be from the continent of a shade young planet Earth. We alone are the government of planet Earth, and you artists will be to provide a special sign for each type of words, full of light into the future, give laws of languages. As from the continent of success will meld in the words, from drying minks along the word cements, with experital single any seeds, the rule of a gentle surface.

Air from the continent of a single written language may hear that they have the walls of humanity to create the futures of the universe. Alas, a next stage promised them to falls for people like a plant, whose fame of cull, verbi skeletons, and think signs to the stead will be a bled out by the sun. But this will shed sheeting human of a certain quantity into infinitely small parts, with the word scrap commenced. Into a death with the government, yankers without Futurian arch. But like numbers, the claim mines in the life of measurements for the trumps that read the right to make the horses transfer, but we projected for science, for labour.

to the powers of space, which order the world on a string. We are the entire first mentalists of the space. A shot can be understood as the black end of space, which represents the speed quistivic with shoulders and around into blossom in sky. Powered from directly Oventers, we find there the artists and the realization of popular equality in a come. If the sense of words is from dreams, the continent of time, I wanted to provide a special sign for each type of words full of light into the future in separate sounds. What serves that insolent was that the word sun remained. Rings and subducial powers, and we find there in a barg's mive more eventh in the sky, as a sign of gratitude, man's face of planet Earth.

Recombination. A cyborg manifesto. Transhumanist manifesto. Spasm. 1980.

0: a cyborg, not dreaming of community on the model of the organic family, this time without the Oedipal project. The cyborg would not recognize the Garden of Eden. It is not made of mud and cannot dream of returning to dust. There would be no social order, no natural order, no culture. The cyborg would not accept the necessity of self-interest. It would become an object of the mind and its environment. In the end, the cyborg would not be the one to be left alone.
1: This is our manifesto. 3 android processors, a sampler musician, a recombinant photographer, and a suicide machine performer. An intensely vision of the lost samples. Serious coders of the American constructed struggle. The body is actually flipping in the way of a whole techno skin to the future. The world is software in the digital country. Its definite distribution, always living intensification of the body. Rational class to provide the doubled logic of the country's zone into the digital tendencies of the code. This is the world in search for itself, becoming politics of the skin of technology. In the age of virtual reality, human memory finally comes alive as construction by the world of the composer, as a distributive intelligence that was the disappearance of the old male without achieving consciousness of the stars of the late 20th century. It is a metal with a single burnet up to go for the future, taken flesh in the age of virtual reality. The computer consciousness of the digital technology for the body into the lost cartation of political consciousness of the digital technology for the body into the lost cartation by the body. The cyborg has yet to address issues of life extension. It is no longer a simulation of the American conservative fundamentalism in its understanding of the techno bubble clear, and the computer code of the cyber sex is a stellar horizon of the late 20th century of the American code. We are shaping the image of whom we are becoming. All the radio is the world and software in the digital country.

The degree zero power is the distributive intelligence and distributive intelligence and distributive intelligence and distributive intelligence and distributive intelligence and distributive 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distributive intelligence and distributive.

0: What's going on, everybody? It's Slay Diddy, a.k.a. Professor Slay, a.k.a. 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
1: In view of reports that North American aircraft violated the airspace of Brazil and that in the region of the Amazon, radar stations are being built, Deputy to the Federal Senate, Braga, has petitioned the government to state whether it is aware of these activities. In spite of the world scandal created by the fiasco of the open intervention of the United States against Cuba, there is material evidence that the United States is preparing for a repetition of this attack, again under the leadership of the CIA. It has become known that President Kennedy gave instructions to the Central Intelligence Agency to increase the recruiting of new mercenaries for a second invasion, which will be combined with acts of sabotage. A Cuban radio announces that an American aircraft carrier invaded Cuban territorial waters today and shelled the beach at Siboney near Santiago. Five jet planes rose from the aircraft carrier and made menacing flights over Siboney. The radio announcement called this provocation another aggressive act against Cuba by American imperialism.
2: In our country, everyone's opinion is respected, provided it proceeds from an objective analysis of reality.
1: Let us turn to the communist food gang. The target they are working towards, combating communism, is a society of eternal peace between nations, freedom for all nations, universal well-being and prosperity for the people of the earth. What could be more patriotic than fighting for the happiness of one's people? That is a fair appraisal, with which it is impossible not to agree.
3: It's a well-known fact that the Soviet Union does not impose its way of life and its ideology on anyone. Revolutions are not exported. That's our firm belief.
1: Tomorrow is the 185th anniversary of American independence. On July 4th, 1776, the American Congress passed the Declaration of Independence, a document which proclaimed the sovereignty of the state. A declaration written by Thomas Jefferson and Benjamin Franklin inspired the American patriots who took up arms to defend the liberty and happiness of their country. What would Thomas Jefferson say if he could enter modern America today? He vowed that his native land would be an enemy of war. However, today he would hear certain American politicians speak of the necessity of war. In the lobbies of Congress, he would be able to talk with a swarm of politicians preaching a strong-arm policy and hatred between the people. We shall not delve into history and recall the capture of Mexican land, the Philippines, or the invasion of the Isthmus of Panama. Let's take a look at things in a recent year. The people of Vietnam are fighting against the French colonizers. America fully supported the colonizers, supplying them with weapons and money. The people of Laos are defending their independence from the colonizers. Who is fighting against the Laotian people? Are the puppets of America armed with American weapons and subsidized by Washington? What about the Congo? Sassou and Mobutu, the miserable lackeys, drawing money from the Central Intelligence Agency, murdered Patrice Lumumba, the leader of the Congolese people, dispersed families, and are now tearing the Congo into bits. What would Jefferson say about America's policy in relation to Cuba? When Batista, the bloody dictator, was thrown out by the people, Washington began an all-out war against Cuba, which is continuing to this very day. Was such a policy set down in the Declaration of Independence?
4: The Soviet Union is already producing more coal, iron, manganese, chromium ore, nickel, peat, locomotives, freight cars, grain combines, lumber material, metal cutting lathes, woolen fabrics, sugar, animal fat, milk, and other products than the United States. When you remember that Soviet industry is now developing four times faster than American industry, and that the rate of population increase in the two countries is the same, it will be seen that by 1970, the USSR will not only be well ahead of the United States in volume of industrial output, but will also surpass your country in per capita production.

0: Canadian service of Radio Moscow, and here is the news.
1: According to the materialistic world outlook, all phenomena in the universe and on Earth have a natural character and are a result of the laws of development of nature. That is why we have no place for the supernatural. We regard everything from the primitive cell to man as a form of existence of matter. And we believe that matter is in a constant state of change and development. But we are tolerant towards people who are religious, and we follow Lenin's teachings that one must be very careful in fighting religion, that much harm can be done by those who hurt the religious feelings of others. And Lenin said that you must fight religion by means of education in an understandable and convincing way.
2: Beginning with ancient Egyptian shrines where a complex mechanism run by a system of water waves seemed miraculous to the people of those times, down to ancient Greek oracles who made use of special air tubes, and including all the Catholic miracles, say, virgins who shed tears that were piped up into their eyes through specially arranged tubes, all these supernatural things were frauds. Now, I personally have not heard of these shrines that light up at night, but I can say this. The church has always produced miracles when its position was critical. Today, the church is steadily losing ground.
1: In our country, where the people have every opportunity to receive an education, and where people are brought up on a materialist philosophy, and this is especially noticeable.
2: Therefore, it's quite natural that it tried, by hook or by crook, to keep its Jew following.
1: Since you mentioned religion, Vladimir, I think it would be a place to say that people in the Soviet Union are absolutely free to worship if they want to, and they are not hindered in any way whatsoever.

The man who Alan Shepard's 20th called his an important achievement in America's Mercury program of massive flight into space. On behalf of Soviet experts, I want to congratulate our American colleagues on their great success in implementing this experiment. It's quite an achievement of the present state of American rocketry. Yielded valuable information about the effect of weightlessness on the human body. Alan Shepard was in a state of weightlessness for 5 minutes, while Yuri Gagarin experienced it for over an hour.

0: which has taken place in Alabama, where segregationists, with the connivance of the state authorities, are making brutal attacks on demonstrators. The scenes of bloodshed in Montgomery are reminiscent of the worst examples of savagery. In Montgomery, on Saturday, crowds of enraged segregationists made a brutal attack on 21 Negroes and white people protesting against the anti-Negro laws. The streets were a scene of bloodshed. According to eyewitnesses, it was a terrible sight. It is also reported that one Negro was left lying in the streets in a pool of blood. The crimes of Bloody Saturday have the blessing of Governor John Patterson of Alabama. He took no steps to prevent the outrage and gave instructions to the police not to intervene. A characteristic feature of Bloody Saturday in Montgomery was that the racists turned on the reporters, particularly press photographers and cinema operators, who tried to take pictures of the scene of brutality. Norman Ritter, reporter from Life and Time, was among those beaten up. These magazines are always trying to persuade their American and non-American leaders how democratic and free everything is in the United States. It's difficult to guess what they will tell their readers now. It will have to be admitted that the members of this Peace Corps have a pretty difficult task. Who is going to believe their propaganda after what has happened in Alabama?
1: While five whites and two Negroes were being arrested in Jackson for riding in the same bus, while fascist thugs were carving a swastika on the living body of a Negro student in Sumter, South Carolina, publicity experts at a convention in Washington were being reproached for their failure to show the world the real America. They were told they've not been able to play up American humanitarianism, integrity, and democracy. They can advertise American cornflakes and automobiles because they really are good. But how can they make the African Negroes sympathize with the unpunished beatings of American Negroes in Mississippi and Louisiana, the use of tear gas against them, the burning of their buses in Alabama, the torture of Herman Harris in South Carolina, and the unjust sentences passed on Negroes in Jackson? Don't you know that freedom is a bad word in the state of Mississippi?
2: The Americans are fond of saying that their democracy is founded on the belief that people themselves are capable of telling good from evil. But the Anti-American Activities Committee has appropriated the right to decide for everyone what is good and what is bad. The bill which it has drawn up is aimed at making Americans read only those newspapers which are approved by Washington and which give a tendentious estimate of events. It remains quite obvious to all that it is a body which lowers the dignity of American citizens and whose function is to control other people's lives.
3: Evidently they forget the times of the time. We are capable of giving a proper response to any use of force, and we have when needed in the time of the West Berlin has been turned into a center for espionage and provocations against the socialist world. America's refusal to find a reasonable solution to the Berlin question suggested by the Soviet Union can lead to an explosion. That would be fatal for the United States, too.

0: Every person, if not deprived of common sense, sees and understands that the signing of a peace treaty is the way to improving relations between states. The granting to West Berlin of the status of a free city would mean that all countries of the world wishing to maintain economic and cultural ties with this city would have the right.
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That was veteran Italian bass player Rosario Bonaccorso with Minus One from his 2017 release on Via Veneto Jazz, A Beautiful Story. You're listening to Deep Threes. I'm Jay. Our next set begins with an excursion through the dreamlike world of Umber, presided over by English multi-instrumentalist Alex Steward. Let's make our way through morning's pass in a mellow drizzle.

Ramin Djawadi, implementing Lane Solution, from the soundtrack to the 2016 film Warcraft, directed by Duncan Jones, David Bowie's son. Here on Deep Threes.

Our set began with a mellow drizzle, falling over Morning's Pass, as realized by Umber, which caused a brief dripping time. From the Twins, Silent Ears by Sky. Radio Chongqing summoned The Crawler from their self-titled album. Before Dava Tahir and his backbone, a specially prepared trombone, introduced us to Alexia, one of the angels dancing in Virgo. Matoma offered us Safe Haven at Beta Station 2 with the Welldroid remix from ISO Reform, leading us to part 5 of Arv Henriksen's Cosmic Creation, before James Newton Howard scored an onslaught of Peacekeepers from his soundtrack to The Hunger Games, Catching Fire. The name of the show is Deep Threes. My name is Jay. I leave you for this hour with the Brad Meldow Trio. And long ago and far away, from the Art of the Trio, Volume 5. 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

From behind the counter at Posh Isolation in Copenhagen, that was a long-lasting dose of Circadyne, formulated by Health and Safety for their self-titled EP. You're listening to Deep Threes. I'm Jay. Our next set is a long one, but not quite the 10,000 years or more that astronomers estimate the dwarf planet Sedna takes to orbit the Sun. Asteroid Anxiety has no shortage of tracks honoring the object in the distant fringe of our outer solar system. This is Sedna 32 from the Sedna 2 album.

Now the stars have faded in the purple chill. Lo, the sun is kindling on the eastern hill. Tree by tree, the forest takes the golden tinge as the shafts of glory pierce the summit's fringe. Rock by rock, the ledges take the rosy sheen as the tide of splendor floods the dark ravine. Like a shining angel at my cabin door, shod with hope and silence, day is come once more. Then, as if in sorrow that you are not here, all his magic beauties gray and disappear.

That was Pugs and Crows out of Vancouver, British Columbia, giving us The Treatment from part two of their double album, Everyone Knows Everyone, here on Deep Threes. Our set began with Sedna 32 from Asteroid Anxiety's Sedna 2 album. Then we heard from the man with the reindeer spirit off the Ice Lords project, who guided us around the partition built by A.R. Rahman for the soundtrack to Viceroy's House, before Maria Casper read At Sunrise by Bliss Carman for LibriVox. Pianist Yuja Wang soloed with the Simon Bolivar Symphony Orchestra of Venezuela, conducted by Gustavo Dudamel, on the first movement of Prokofiev's Piano Concerto No. 2, Opus 16, which gave way to The Rising, from Mike McGuinness, with Art Landy and Steve Swallow, from the Recurring Dream album. The name of the show is Deep Threes. My name is Jay. I leave you with The Earth is a Man, by Marc Battier, off Audio Scans. 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Until next time, thanks for listening.

0: Hey, it's John Sturman from Ukuleles Unleashed. 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
2: Amazing. 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

Hello and welcome to Background Briefing, available 24/7 at backgroundbriefing.org. I'm Ian Masters, and today we'll look into a number of stories and issues in the news. We'll begin with yesterday's primary elections, in particular in California, and get an analysis of the results from Sacramento-based reporter Sasha Abramski, who writes the Authoritarian Watch column for The Nation and is the author of several books, including Breadline USA, American Furies, The American Way of Poverty, and Chaos Comes Calling, The Battle Against the Far-Right Takeover of Small-Town America. His latest book is American Carnage, How Trump, Musk, and Doge Butchered the U.S. Government, and his latest articles at The Nation include We Should All Be Mad as Hell About Trump's $1.8 billion slush fund and America's Authoritarian Remodel is Well Underway. Then we'll examine yesterday's testimony by the acting Attorney General Todd Blanche, who again pulled a bait and switch as he distracted us by highlighting the end of Trump's $1.8 billion slush fund while admitting that the order shielding Trump and his family from IRS audits, past, present, and future, remains in place. Joining us is Edward McCaffrey, the Robert C. Packard Trustee Chair in Law and a Professor of Law, Economics, and Political Science at the University of Southern California. He is the author of Fair Not Flat, How to Make the Tax System Better and Simpler, and the founder of the People's Tax Page. Then finally, we'll investigate another distraction.

0: political science at Dartmouth College. His latest book is Grand Delusion, The Rise and Fall of America's Ambition in the Middle East, and we'll discuss his report at the Quincy Institute, The Disappearing Aid Check, The Future of U.S.-Israel Defense Support. And joining us now, Sasha Abramsky, who writes the Authoritarian Watch column for The Nation and is the author of several books, including Breadline USA, American Furies, The American Way of Poverty, and Chaos Comes Calling, The Battle Against the Far-Right Takeover of Small-Town America. His latest book is American Carnage, How Trump, Musk, and Doge Butchered the U.S. Government. And his latest articles at The Nation include We Should All Be Mad as Hell About Trump's $1.8 billion slush fund and America's Authoritarian Remodel is Well Underway. Welcome to Background Briefing, Sasha Abramsky.
1: Hey, thanks for having me on again, Ian.
0: Well, thanks for joining us, Sasha, and you're based in Sacramento. So what's the word on the ground about last night's results, particularly in terms of the governor's race?
1: Well, I'm not sure I have the word on the ground since I got up this morning and I played a game of tennis. But I mean, what I know from talking to my friends in political circles, there was a great worry that the Democrats had so many plausible candidates that at the end of the day, you could have a situation where 8 or 9 Democrats split the Democratic vote. And then you ended up in this sort of absurdity where 2 Republicans made it to the runoff, and because we have this strange jungle primary, open primary system. That's been avoided. It's very clear that if you look at the election results, which are still coming in and still being counted, but if you look at it, it's very clear that at the very least, Becerra will make it to the runoff. He likely will end up against Hilton. There's still a vague possibility, depending on how the remaining votes break, that Tom Steyer could take the second spot. But I think what we're going to have come November is a traditional Democrat-Republican race. And, you know, all the mathematics suggest that means Becerra is the favorite to become the next governor of California.
0: Well, it does seem a bit of a step down, though, when you consider the outgoing governor is obviously going to be running for the presidency. And he's a pretty impressive guy. And Jerry Brown, of course, was very impressive. Becerra is a political hack and a Democratic apparatchik. I'm not particularly enthusiastic about him, just from a personal point of view. Whereas I watched Tom Steyer's speech last night, and boy, was that a powerful speech. And
1: I mean, look, there's no doubt that however implausible it is, given that Steyer's a billionaire, but however implausible, he was the one who presented as the insurgent candidate. He managed to present himself as being the candidate of change, the candidate for environmental policy, candidate for economic justice. And he managed to position himself in opposition to corporate donors. That was a sort of huge part of his campaign. Chevron doesn't like me and so on, which is actually what Roosevelt did. If you go all the way back to the 1930s, Roosevelt sort of luxuriated in the opposition that he managed to generate amongst corporate America. You're right. Becerra is much, much more of an insider candidate. He was the candidate of choice for the Democratic establishment. He's had an entire long career sort of moving from one position to another within the political system. Now, that said, he may prove to be a surprise. He may come in and meet the moment. And the moment obviously demands bold political measures. It demands a sort of charisma to take on Donald Trump. Stranger things have happened. Becerra might well rise to the moment. He's certainly a plausible candidate. He certainly knows politics inside out. He knows Sacramento inside out, which means he'll be able to get things done. And he has no love at all for the Trump administration. So, you know, we may see some fairly interesting political developments over the next few months.
0: Well, given that Steyer made such an interesting speech last night, which is really obviously how he feels about corporate America. I know he's been running against corporations, but he really laid it out in a way that was very instructive and very interesting. And, you know, basically said all they care about is not the red, white, and blue, but the red and black, you know, those red ink and black ink, profits and losses. And that, you know, they don't care. They have no moral position. They just back candidates who will do their bidding. So I wondered why the hell he didn't come out with that earlier instead of just relying on TV ads.
1: Yeah, I think that Steyer's a work in progress. And he's a candidate who doesn't have a background in politics. He's never won a race for elected office before. So even though he's a billionaire, he's sort of learning as he goes in a way. And I think what we saw over the last few weeks was he

0: Welcome back. I'm Ian Masters, and this is Background Briefing, available 24/7 at backgroundbriefing.org. And joining us now is Edward McCaffrey, the Robert C. Packard Trustee Chair in Law and a Professor of Law, Economics, and Political Science at the University of Southern California. He's the author of Fair Not Flat, How to Make the Tax System Better and Simpler, and the founder of the People's Tax Page. Welcome to Background Briefing, Edward McCaffrey.
1: It's always great to be here with you, Ian, talking about these stories.
0: Well, we actually spoke pretty recently on May the 21st, and that was when there was so much outrage about the just announced $1.8 billion slush fund to essentially create Trump's private militia of all those creeps and crooks and lowlifes that attacked the Capitol on January the 6th, getting money from the taxpayer, and that obviously inflamed a lot of people and even outraged Republican senators. But you pointed out at the time that you thought that was a bait and switch, that was just a feint to distract us from the real gift to Trump, which was the order shielding the Trump and his family from IRS audits. Now, yesterday, Tuesday, before the House Appropriations Committee, Todd Blanch, while saying that they've given up on the slush fund, they're nevertheless going to keep this order shielding Trump from the IRS in play. So is there any way to stop it?
1: Well, you know, first let me comment on, I think the working title of this episode should be We Told You So. And I think just to turn and put a little spotlight attention on you, Ian, it really is a great testament to what the work you do here. With all the other people who work on Background Briefing, who are in the background. But it's what happens when you take more than 15 seconds with one of these Trump stories and you give yourself the time to dig a little deeper, and almost inevitably the story gets worse when you take that extra time and you think it through. So just to review very quickly, you know, my suspicions were piqued by the headlines about the slush fund, which was obviously an outrageous idea, that we were going to take $1.776 billion, so it would be 1776, in honor of our founding as a revolution, and we were going to spend that money on the Trump 21st century equivalents of the revolutionary rebels, who were the people who assaulted and killed police officers and tried to hang Mike Pence and invaded the Capitol. Just an outrageous story. And everybody jumped on the outrageous story, and there was wailing and gnashing of teeth. But in a real footnote, in a disclosure that wasn't even in the initial written disclosure of the plan, it came out the next day, comes this, oh, by the way, the DOJ, not the IRS, but the Department of Justice commits itself to not allowing the IRS to audit Trump or his family or his entities for any tax position they took before May 18th, 2026. So the next question, before we get to the can they stop that, is, well, what's that? What are the tax positions that Trump has taken up to 2 weeks ago that might be vulnerable if the IRS simply looked, if the IRS simply audited, as the IRS does for millions of people like us? And the answer to that is we don't know. Only Trump knows how much this might benefit him and his family, and that it's taking place in the context of a $10 billion suit suggests that Trump is thinking of billions of dollars. He's committed, or his family has committed, billions of dollars in aggressive tax positions, maybe tax fraud, maybe tax crimes. We will never know. And the benefit might be billions. Now, can they stop it? Well, they haven't yet. The bait and switch seems to be working. It's being coded again in the mainstream media, the media that doesn't take 15 minutes to ask the deeper extra questions, are coding this as a great setback for Trump. Remember, Trump does sometimes back down, but he backs down only when it's other people taking the fall, like his CDC director or, Matt Gaetz, who doesn't become the attorney general. He'll withdraw his support from a non-Trump, but his efforts to protect himself are seem to be undying and unbending. And I think this gets coded even in the public as no big deal, in part because we don't know how big of a deal it is. There's a $100 million issue that's been reported by the New York Times. Seems like chump change in the coin of the realm. So I don't know if anybody's going to try to stop it. I don't know if they will stop it. I certainly will predict, if we want to keep this game of predicting things and being right, there'll be something else like this if this doesn't work. So it's a relentless focus on the narrow pocketbook issues of Donald Trump, for Donald Trump, and by Donald Trump. It's not our pocketbook issues, which I'm guessing, Ian, if you're like me, have something to do with the price of gas. It's the pocketbook issues of a man who has cheated and avoided and evaded taxes all of his life, from the womb back to Fred Trump days. And this is just sort of a modus vivendi for the Trump family. Do stuff and get away with it.
0: Well, it sure looks like Trump has found his Roy Cohn in Todd Blanche, who would literally do anything he's told. And apparently he's going to keep him on as long as he can. So what is actually in that order, though, in terms of if it's retroactive that they don't have to pay any of the taxes or don't get audited up until the date of May 18th? I thought it also extended past that into future audits. What do you understand about the actual order in terms of how much it covers?
1: Well, it's certainly future audits of returns that have been filed by May 18th. So, like a lot of these things, and like the slush fund language itself, sometimes incompetence becomes a strategic advantage. And these guys don't write very well. I just finished grading my law students' final exams, and they write better than the government does when the government is, either protecting Trump or smearing immigrants. I mean, what did the Muslim ban really actually say? Nobody knows, but it certainly helped kick a bunch of Muslims or keep a bunch of Muslims out of the country. So there's ambiguous language. The language is binding on the DOJ. It's not the IRS, but the DOJ is tasked with not allowing the IRS to engage in any audit or other enforcement mechanism for forever. The IRS is forever barred from looking into anything, and they do have the specific date of May 18th. Any tax position reflected on any return, any issue reflected on any return that has been filed on or before May 18th, 2026. And of course, that's so suspicious. Maybe they thought if they went beyond that, it wouldn't be enforceable. Maybe they thought if a Democrat comes in 2028, it wouldn't work anyway. But it also suggests that they've already done a lot of damage. Things that they have done up to May 18th, 2026, include the entirety of the first term and this year and a half of really rapacious raping of the American financial landscape, the billion-dollar crypto deals, the real estate deals in other country, the gold bars that people seem to be, quote unquote, gifting the president. So I think there's just enough already in the pipeline that they've left it ambiguous as to the future. My guess is IRS commissioners and officers who want to keep their jobs under Trump will take a script, a page from Todd Blanche, and the sycophantry will go beyond all bounds. I mean, we're back to studying, it's kind of Eichmann in Jerusalem, isn't it? We're studying how people, even bright, talented people, act when they're under the thumb of an autocrat. And it's not a pretty story. It wasn't a pretty story in World War II when they were doing absolutely horrible things. And it's not a pretty story now where they're doing some pretty bad things.
0: Well, just in closing, I'm not sure Eichmann ever said he loved Hitler, but we know that Todd Blanche has said he loves Donald Trump.
1: Well, I think if Eichmann had been asked by Hitler, but yeah, the sense that we're not just defending, but we're idolizing and we're glorifying and, we're perpetuating a kind of unquestioning acceptance of the leader, which, problematic when you have people heading your Justice Department doing that, but it's also contributing to the stranglehold Trump seems to have on like 35% of the people. They're hearing the sound clips. They're seeing well-dressed, articulate people defend their president, their leader, and at least it gives Trump near tyrannical power in Republican primaries. So a cult takes more than one. It no one person can orchestrate the various misdeeds and malfeasances that this Trump administration has perpetuated. And because what we're seeing here in this story propose something absolutely ridiculous and outrageous that you can back off from while silently sneaking in a narrowly pro-Trump provision that doesn't even get scored. We can't even say what the economic impact of it is because we're forgiving things we've never heard about. We're forgiving things we don't know. So when it comes to just helping himself, there seem to be no limits on this. This is what is being done. Instead of ending wars that he started, instead of bringing down prices that he promised to do, instead of protecting the health of children or keeping up food stamp programs, this is what he does. He comes up with clever ways to immunize himself. And really get the powers. These are the powers, literally. These are the powers of a king. Kings traditionally have sovereign immunity. They can't be sued. And we know that Trump has immunity for criminal activity in the White House. That was the Supreme Court ruling. And now he seems to have utter immunity from tax scams that he's perpetuated while he's the sitting president, extending to his family. So we're in a strange world, Ian Masters.
0: Well, Ed McCaffrey, I thank you for joining me in this strange world, which we all have to change. I appreciate it.
1: Okay, thank you, Ian. Good to talk to you.
0: And again, I've been speaking with Edmund McCaffrey, who's a Robert C. Packard Trustee Chair in Law and a Professor of Law, Economics, and Political Science at the University of Southern California. He's the author of Fair Not Flat, How to Make the Tax System Better and Simpler, and the founder of the People's Tax Page. We're going to take a brief station break back investigating another distraction with Trump cursing out Netanyahu, but behind the scene, the Pentagon moves to take over from the State Department oversight of military aid to Israel as the U.S. and IDF's military relationship deepens.

0: Welcome back. I'm Ian Masters, and this is Background Briefing, available 24/7 at backgroundbriefing.org. And joining us now is Stephen Simon, who served on the National Security Council staff as a Senior Director for Middle Eastern and North African Affairs from 2011 to 2012. He also worked on the National Security Council staff on counterterrorism and Middle East security policy. These assignments followed a 15-year career at the United States Department of State, and currently he's a senior research fellow at the Quinn Institute for Responsible Statecraft and a distinguished fellow and professor of political science at Dartmouth College. His latest book is Grand Delusion, The Rise and Fall of American Ambition in the Middle East, and he has a report at the Quinn Institute, The Disappearing Aid Check, The Future of U.S.-Israel Defense Support. Welcome to Background Briefing, Stephen Simon.
1: Pleasure to be here, Ian.
0: Well, thanks for joining us. And before we get into discussing your report, which is about how aid to Israel that's normally gone through the State Department is now going to be funneled through the Defense Department, but I just wanted to touch on the contentious phone call between Netanyahu and Trump, which Trump has verified happened, where he called him effing crazy, etc. How performative is that? I mean, it's obvious that Trump is trapped in the war that Netanyahu talked him into and conditioned the Iranians have on continuing peace courts, which they've promised to suspend their participation in because of Israel's activity in Lebanon, is obviously what Trump is alarmed about. And now, of course, Iran has struck at Kuwait and at Bahrain. So at the end of the day, did Trump get his way? Did Netanyahu yield a little on Lebanon in order to bring the Iranians back to the table?
1: Well, it does look as though Netanyahu called off airstrikes against Hezbollah targets in South Beirut in an area called Dahia in a response to the pressure that Trump put on him. But Netanyahu at the same time said, well, if we're not going to do that, we're going to get more active in southern Lebanon, where Israelis have been moving their military positions farther north and solidifying, I suppose you could say, their position in Lebanon, their military position in Lebanon. So everybody's trying to jockey here and protect their, you know, their interests and their ambitions. The United States, I had thought, would do what it's actually done up until now, which is give Netanyahu room to roam in Lebanon so that Netanyahu doesn't get in the way of a deal between the U.S. and Iran on the Strait of Hormuz and maybe eventually on some nuclear issues. So the price for Israeli acquiescence in that was U.S. acquiescence in Israeli military operations in Lebanon. But the Iranians, sensing the weakness of Trump's position, didn't play along with that game, and they made Israeli restraint in Lebanon a condition for continued talks with the United States. And I think they read Trump's weakness pretty well. I mean, well, Trump has been radiating weakness. He's been signaling it, you know, all over the place. So it's not surprising that even, you know, even if the Iranians were deaf, dumb, and blind, they could have read the constraints that were operating on President Trump right now. So anyway, they've chosen to put extra pressure on the demand that any ceasefire include Lebanon and not just be confined to the Persian Gulf itself. And Trump understood that message and came down pretty hard on Netanyahu.
0: But Netanyahu's got pressure from the Israeli public, right? They want both the U.S. and Israel to finish the job. That's my understanding. So does Netanyahu have room to maneuver in terms of being a spoiler?
1: Well, yeah, he does have room for maneuver, despite the pressure he's getting from his right. Now, Netanyahu, since really the 1990s, has made it a principle of his political career never to allow himself to be outflanked on the right. But he's really between a rock and a hard place right now. So I think he will choose rather to deal with his domestic opposition on the right and suppress them or contain them in order to comply with Trump's demands regarding Lebanon. So, you know, I think he does have room for maneuver on the domestic side. But I mean, you're right. In social media, the Netanyahu government has been criticized as putting Israel in the position of a Medinat Vassal, a vassal state to the U.S. So, but, you know, he's a clever politician. He'll be able to deal with that.
0: Well, let's talk about your report at the Quincy Institute, Steve Simon, the disappearing aid check and the future of U.S.-Israel defense support. So in terms of whether there's any tension between Israel and the Israeli government and the American government, what's happening in the real world, particularly in terms of this memorandum of understanding, where it looks as if the State Department, which has always overseen aid to Israel, that the Pentagon's going to more or less take over. There's also your colleague at Quincy, Ben Freeman, is writing about how the U.S. and the Israeli militaries are integrating. So whatever tensions there are and curse words exchanged between Netanyahu and Trump, the reality on the ground is that the U.S. and Israel are moving closer together militarily, right?
1: Yeah, I think Israel and supporters of the U.S.-Israeli defense relationship and the overall relationship in the United States are very eager to see these measures carried out. But let me just give 2 or 3 minutes of background on this. The Memorandum of Understanding would be, I think, the fourth one since these began to be signed by the United States and Israel. And the Memorandum of Understanding regulates aid levels, essentially, and a couple of other things on the side. That is to say, how much aid the United States is going to give Israel in any given year over the next 10-year period following the signature on the Memorandum of Understanding. Now, the aid that we're talking about goes back to the Camp David Agreement in the late 1970s, when the United States, in order to get a deal between Israel and Egypt, a peace deal, which the Carter administration did achieve, they promised a lot of money to Israel and to Egypt to keep them on board. And Egypt and Israel both, you know, jumped on this. They loved the idea. And it still continues. And on the Israeli side, it's now embodied in this Memorandum of Understanding process. Anyway, the current Memorandum of Understanding expires in 2028. That means that the United States and Israel will be negotiating the terms of the follow-on 10-year agreement, more or less beginning after the midterm elections here in the United States, between then and the end of Trump's second term. And by that point, the new Memorandum of Understanding will have been signed. Okay. Both Israel and the United States have been going on about how the next MOU will represent a serious shift in the basis of U.S.-Israeli cooperation, in that over that 10-year period of the next Memorandum of Understanding, U.S. aid, that is the check that the United States writes to Israel every year, that will be phased out over the course of the next 10-year period. That's been greeted as good news, really, across the board. What has been left out of the discussion is what will replace those aid checks. because they will be replaced by something, and it won't look like aid, but it will function in a way that creates even tighter coordination and integration of the United States and Israeli and the American and Israeli militaries over that 10-year period. Why does Israel and its supporters in the United States want to do this? The reason is that they understand that the political basis for a strong U.S.-Israeli relationship is narrowing in the United States. It's weakening. Polling shows clearly that many Americans oppose the kind of aid arrangements that the United States has with Israel because they oppose Israeli policies in the Middle East. And it was in Gaza, the Gaza war really turned off a lot of Americans. The Democratic Party is turning into a kind of anti-Israel party, for better or for worse, but that's what's happening. And the Israel question has even, to a degree, split the Republican Party between the sort of the J.D. Vance faction, which opposes, like the Democrats do, opposes this close connection with Israel, and the Rubio faction, sort of the neoconservative faction, which kind of likes this idea. So if you're an Israeli and or you're an American supporter of the U.S.-Israeli relationship, you're going to say to yourself, okay, if the political basis for this relationship is weakening, if it's dwindling, what do we do to lock in arrangements between the U.S. and Israel that will be immune to these political changes? And that's what we're talking about here. And we have now seen what this looks like because it's incorporated into the new National Defense Authorization Act, which is going to be voted on this year in Congress. It's been the House version of it is now out there and it's in committee and we know what it says. So that's the background, Ian.
0: So, but what about the oversight? Does this mean that the State Department is being eased out and the Defense Department will have oversight? Because part of the of your report indicates that the Israelis have been using U.S. money to buy their own equipment. Because I thought, you know, the original idea was to buy American equipment.
1: Yeah, so yes, you're absolutely right. This is an important development because removing the U.S.-Israeli defense relationship from the political sphere to kind of an underground program in the Pentagon means that the Senate and the House, the committees that oversee U.S. foreign policy, will no longer have control over U.S. aid to Israel. Okay, that's going to shift to the Armed Services Committees, which oversee Pentagon operations and defense policy and the defense budget. That's a big difference because under the old arrangement, under the which is the current arrangement, Congress gets a vote on U.S. aid to Israel, and they get a vote every year, you know. But that will go away because the aid that they vote on will go away and be replaced by what is essentially a very intricate cluster of defense industrial business arrangements that will be difficult to see as they're being put together and be independent of political oversight by the foreign policy committees of the House and the Senate. And that's really quite bracing, if I can put it that way. It's really something new and different, because what the new legislation says is that the Israeli integration with the U.S. defense procurement and R&D systems will be managed by an executive agent within the Pentagon who will have reach throughout the Pentagon and all its programs, looking for opportunities to integrate Israel and U.S. efforts in a range of very sensitive areas like counter-drone programs, subterranean warfare, missile and air defense, artificial intelligence, quantum systems, autonomous systems, directed energy, sensors, cyber, electronic warfare, biotechnology, medical defense, data fusion, contested logistics, manufacturing and co-production, and a number of other emerging technology programs that the two governments will agree upon. And this is, pretty sweeping. Now, in some respects, it's not as good an arrangement as, let's say, the Japanese and the British have with the United States, where those countries are considered to be part of the U.S. defense industrial base, okay? And that gives them a lot of reach. But they don't have an executive agent in the Pentagon who will be an immensely powerful person because of the amount of money that he controls and the scope of the programs that he has access to. This is something really, kind of new and different. And even though this legislation doesn't make Israel formally part of the U.S. Defense industrial base, it does so in a different and less visible way.
0: So just in the last minute or so then, Steve, obviously the number two guy at the Pentagon, Steven Feinberg, comes out of DynCorp, a defense contractor. And I'm assuming that he has his fingerprints on this and will play an important role. On the other hand, you have Elbridge Colby at the DOD, who's been arguing that the U.S. needs to get out of the Middle East. So you've got, on a strategic level, is this a clash between those who see Israel as the unsinkable aircraft carrier and the U.S. foothold in the Middle East? Or do the Elbridge Colbys of the world have an argument, which is probably being, I imagine, reinforced by the catastrophe in the Gulf, this ridiculous war that Trump has got us into? So I'm just wondering, in terms of the to and fro there within the Pentagon itself, is there two different strategic visions here?
1: Well, Elbridge Colby is the Undersecretary for Policy in the Pentagon. That is not chopped liver. That's a very important position. It's really the number three position, civilian position in the Pentagon. So he does have a voice, but it's fairly clear that at least up until now, his voice has not carried the argument within, ethereal circles of Washington policymaking. Now, the defeat, and I'm not sure that there's another word for it, at least at this point, that the United States is facing in its war with Iran, we'll see whether that strengthens Colby's hand internally in intramural debates about where the United States should be focusing its military and diplomatic efforts. You have to concede, I think, that China is a more important issue strategically for the United States than is the Middle East, and it's not really clear what was so compelling in strategic terms that led the administration to go to war against Iran. I think the Israelis made an argument in favor of doing this, and Trump bought it. But he was the first president ever to buy that argument, and the Israelis have been making that argument with every administration until Trump's second term. So, and in fact, they made it in Trump's first term and he didn't buy it. Anyway, something changed. Given how things have played out, Trump will see things differently and authorize the Pentagon to resume

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3: Hello and welcome to the better weather for Thursday, June 4th. Local early morning temperatures range from 45 degrees in Steventown to 56 in Skodak. Regional average soil temperature is 60 degrees. Pollen levels will be high. Air quality remains good. Today gets hot. 70 degrees by 9 a.m. 87 degrees by 3 p.m. Dew points will be around 55. Overnight temperatures fall to 59 degrees. Tomorrow gets a bit hotter. We get a high of 92 at 6 p.m. Dew points will be in the mid-50s. Overnight temps fall to 65 degrees, probably going to have the AC running most places. Saturday, a high of 88 happens at 3 p.m. After that, rain and thunder are expected. Keeps going all day long Sunday with a high of 82. Today's tide schedule is low tide at 12:11 a.m., high tide at 5:58 a.m., low tide again at 12:59 p.m., then high tide once again at 6:57 p.m. Today's river temperature will be 64 degrees and the tide strength is average. Sunset today will be at 8:12 p.m., sunrise tomorrow will be at 5:17 a.m. Looking way up, X-class flare chances are at 15%. Plasma winds will be average at 402 kilometers per second with a thin density of 1 proton per cubic centimeter. Radio propagation conditions are currently pretty good with a level 1 noise floor. There are medium chances of aurora this evening due to the incoming Hadouken. The current sunspot number is 141, and this has been the better weather, brought to you by the Catskill Makers Syndicate.

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This is Flashpoints. I'm Dennis Bernstein with Miguel Gavilan Molina. Today on the show, the director of the International Indian Treaty Council, Andrea Carmen, talks about the expanding land grabs of the indigenous community lands by the feds. Also, a soup street. It's called Soup Street, a memoir by Food Not Bombs co-founder Keith McHenry. Keith will join us to talk about this just published new big book. All this coming up. Stay tuned.

And you're listening to Flashpoints on Pacifica Radio. My name is Dennis Bernstein, and this is your daily investigative news magazine. We are delighted to start the program off with an old friend of this show, Andrea Carmen. She's executive director of the International Indian Treaty Council, and there's a lot going on in indigenous communities. There's actually a major conference coming up, and also joining us, of course, to keep this discussion lively and deep is our own Miguel Gavilan Molina. Welcome, Miguel. And let's start with you, Andrea. Why don't you give us a sense of what's been on your mind in the age of Trump? What kinds of issues are you dealing with? And we understand that there are not only problems in terms of the encroachment on indigenous

0: Just Transition. And what they're doing is not cutting back on oil and coal development. It's the same in the United States as all over the world, but the United States is an extreme example under this administration. But then they're also pushing and fast-tracking the implementation of what's called transition mineral mining, whether it's up in Apache territory here in Arizona for the copper mining that they've been pushing for about 10 years, but now they're doing it to destroy an Apache sacred area. Irrevocable damage will be caused, including decimation of the fragile desert aquifer for, in the name of climate change mitigation, which it's absolutely not. And mines like lithium, copper, nickel in the United States are being pushed through, as well as a renewed uranium mining. If you can believe it, it was the former administration under Biden that decided that uranium was now clean energy. And looking at the areas in New Mexico, which have still not recovered from the first wave of uranium mining, for a new form of what they call energy independence in the United States. And it used to be, we found out, it took about 9 years from discovery of a mineral, you know, through all the hearings and permitting to begin the digging process. Now it's about 1 year only for some of these lithium mines, like the Thacker Pass lithium mine. And let's talk about water. I mean, you mentioned water. You know, without water, there's no life. There's no food sovereignty. There's no survival for indigenous people. And our indigenous brothers and sisters, the Mapuche peoples in what's called the Lithium Triangle in South America, in northern Chile, Argentina, and Bolivia, have no water left, is what they say. And they're in a desert area just like we are. So these things are piggybacking on top of each other. You know, plans to mine the Sonora Desert, where we are, but it's on the Mexico side, but just south of here. We're 45 minutes from the border, that international border they created and are maintaining in a very serious way, which is the international border between Mexico and the United States. They want to have 5 giant lithium mines right across the border. And the contamination from lithium travels 150 miles. I mean, the groundwater doesn't know any borders and lasts for 300 years. And we already are experiencing drought from climate change here in Arizona. And on top of that, all of these big AI data centers that are going to suck up the last of our water, it's ridiculous what's happening. It's criminal. It's crimes against humanity, crimes against the earth, and of course, you know, the International Indian Treaty Council is fighting these moves along with many other tribes in the United States as well as indigenous peoples from around the world. And we do have one of the 2 big United Nations climate change meetings that's happening in Bonn, Germany, starting on Monday, but we have the Indigenous Caucus over the weekend. And we're pushing through a just transition mechanism that will respect our rights. When they talk about transition from fossil fuels, they don't talk about what they're transitioning to. Carbon markets, so-called transition mineral mining, and data centers for AI that are supposed to be, you know, going to help us all, but it's going to destroy the life of the people who are near them or on the ground, you know, because of how much water they use.
1: Wow. I mean, it seems like it is as bad or worse than it's ever been since the birth of the nuclear age. Obviously, indigenous communities in North America were directly affected by the extended above-ground testing and then the below-ground testing and the destruction of the natural systems of the planet. Right now, though, with the data centers, with this sort of new wave of technology, once again, the indigenous communities are right on the front line and really being the first ones to be devastated

0: by the dangers of these new constructions.
1: That's right. Our colleagues, Anishinaabe peoples up near the border waters, they call them, on the Great Lakes, are fighting. What they're pushing, can you believe they're calling this a climate-friendly green nickel mine, which is extremely contaminated. Also a sulfur mine right on the fisheries and wild rice gathering areas of the Anishinaabe nations. On the border, that border, the northern border with Canada. And this is what just got permitted by the Trump administration. Like I said, they're pushing these things through that used to at least take months of public hearing, public comment, including Indigenous peoples' opportunity to say how these mines are going to destroy sacred sites, contaminate groundwater, et cetera, and confiscate land, as you said. Now the public comment for these kinds of projects is down to 30 days, you know, when by the time people even find out that this is the plan, you know, the public comment is done. And one lithium mine, I'll give one more example because we're talking about water, that got pushed through in Nevada on Indigenous people's lands there, uses about 4 billion gallons of groundwater a year in the desert, right? 4 billion gallons of groundwater. And this is what we're facing. It's like the last juice of the orange is being squeezed out. And what about our future generations? You know, what about our peoples now that depend on those? You know, we in the desert, we know how to, you know, farm using, you know, drought-resistant seeds, and we're restoring the traditional water-saving methods. But if there's no water, you know, we can't save anything. And it's a terrible situation that we're facing. And the amazing thing to us is these people drink water, too. They don't care. They don't care about their grandchildren, it seems like, or they just feel like money is going to be something they can drink instead of water.
0: Well, I'll tell you, somebody who cares a great deal about all of this is our senior producer, Miguel Gavilan Molina, who is joining us now. And Gavilan, I know this is a part of your being, this struggle, and you've been working with Andrea for many years. Join us, please.
2: Decades, absolutely, and we'll continue to do so. Andrea and Dennis, it's about the United States. It's, you know, the whole AI, you know, I would say, oligarchy that are, you know, building empire. You know, they see the AI and the complex artificial intelligence is, you know, almost like it's their gospel. It's that's not good business, but it's the, you know, God's work. I mean, that's being floated out there. And one of the things that is really, you know, to me concerning is as Andrea said, in Mexico, south of Arizona is Sonora. And the back and forth and what's happening, what's going on, it's a little bit disappointing with the current Mexican president. I mean, she's a former climate scientist. But it looks like there's a lot of pressure, and she's, you know, in some ways going along, you know, with it. Where it ends up, we don't know yet. But, you know, it's like the whole AI now is being concentrated between a few individuals, and they're controlling everything. You know, the embrace of like the technology, supremacy, and being, you know, put across as, you know, part of the service of the homeland. That whole comment statement is like, what? It's almost like the old vision and a very old one. You know, back in July, the Department of Homeland Security deployed Silicon Valley's finest, you know, surveillance apparatuses, tools against immigrant and their defenders. And, you know, and then for a little period there, they took a break. And then all of a sudden I begin to see, you know, white nationalist lyrics and sharing a 150-year-old art piece by a guy named John Gus. And the painting titled American Progress is a celebration of manifest destiny. The left side of the image shows Native Americans and a bison retreating towards the edge of the canvas. The right side reveals that technological advancements displacing them. In those days, it was railroads steaming inland across the continent. And so here we have, you know, this group of individuals who are now really reshaping, you know, forcing their view and vision and technology and industry on AI, which is like frightening. Because one of the things that we all know, and eventually, you know, we've seen that these kinds of maneuvers, you know, it isn't like, you know, let's build a center. It requires just so much money to develop these data centers. And there's been opposition. You know, there's been a lot of opposition. But to build a data center, you got to literally build a town. You know, and that kind of money involved, and then the amount, as you said, Andrea, water and then energy to do this is just, you know, sapping it away from communities. How do you think that eventually, because I know now they're encroaching on Indian land, in, you know, it's always been, is there something there that they want, you know, as Elon Musk have said it, if it's there and we need it, it's ours. So how do we push back against that, Andrea?
1: Well, tribes are pushing back against it, and so are just regular communities that are realizing what this is going to do. I mean, it's probably the least of their worries about the energy costs that it's going to increase, but our main worry, of course, is the water, and the water table is already decreasing. You're looking at, you know, in a place like Arizona, there's communities around Phoenix that they won't let them build any more houses because they can't guarantee in 30 years from now there's going to be enough groundwater in the area to sustain families, basically, let alone these giant data centers that are for profit only, just like the transition mineral mining, as they call it, you know, green energy mineral mining. They think we're going to be fooled by the names of these places. But tribes have successfully pushed back, and we're having a discussion, in fact, next month here on the Tonawanda Reservation about the encroachment on our lands and the stealing of our water by the data centers as well as transition mineral mining, which is both are rampant in, at least the plans to do them are in Arizona, but we're going to invite indigenous peoples that are impacted from South Dakota and from Minnesota, from California, from Nevada, you know, New Mexico, that are mobilizing and standing up to fight this for the lives of our peoples and our future generations. You know, and the planet we've been given to take care of. So that's going to happen at the end of July down here. And so I think that there is good news in that peoples, indigenous peoples, but also the general public are beginning to realize these impacts and that they have nothing to gain whatsoever from these giant mega centers being built, you know, near their lands and people and their communities.
0: Absolutely. Let me jump in here. You're listening to Flashpoints on Pacifica Radio. We're speaking with Andrea Carman. She's Executive Director of the International Indian Treaty Council. I'm Dennis Bernstein, joined by our senior producer on Flashpoints, Miguel Gavilan Molina, who is also the founder of La Onda Bajita. For many years, you hear at the end of every week, and it's powerful stuff. Andrea, you're about to leave for an international conference. Are the issues that we've been talking here in terms of, you know, the way in which they're dramatically endangering, you know, all life on the planet, is this part of the international dialogue? How are communities, indigenous communities, working together around the world? Tell us about the conference.
1: Well, internationally, in actually 1992, the United Nations established what's called the United Nations Framework Convention on Climate Change. Because even back then, the collective countries of the world recognized the threat that was being posed to everybody, including all life on the planet, by what's called climate change. The problem is that the countries themselves don't want to give up their dependency, their addiction on fossil fuels, on oil and gas and, you know, coal. So we've had a real hard time, even though the Paris Agreement said that that there is a collective commitment by the countries themselves. These are countries that make these decisions to hold the increase of the world's temperature to 1.5 degrees centigrade over pre-industrial levels. But that's as far as we can go. It's already gone past that, and the countries still will not adopt a firm plan to cut back on fossil fuels. So they're at the same time as doing all this so-called green energy development, including Mexico, as we've said, they're not cutting back on oil development. These green energy projects, including uranium mining and lithium mining, are not instead of fossil fuels. It's in addition to, and it's all about money. It's come down to, you know, us as indigenous peoples, we have strong allies among some of the small island Pacific states that are going underwater now. So we do have allies among the countries, but the biggest, most powerful countries are not cutting back on fossil fuels. They're just ramping up these other forms of energy exploitation, all being carried out without the free, prime, informed consent of the indigenous peoples who are on the front lines of these projects. So we have a very strong caucus there. It's called the International Indigenous Peoples Forum on Climate Change. At this meeting coming up in Bonn, Germany, which is the headquarters of the Climate Change Convention, we meet there every summer. And then we have Conference of the Parties. So the parties are the countries. In different places. Last year, everyone heard about what happened in Belém, Brazil. But we did get very strong language recognizing rights of indigenous peoples in the final plenary around the just transition pathways, as they're called, recognizing our right to free, prime, informed consent and self-determination and the rights in the UN Declaration on Rights of Indigenous Peoples. So our next step is to make sure that in this new mechanism they want to create, that those rights are upheld. And so we will be present, we will be active, we will be strategic, and we will interact with the countries there at this meeting starting next Monday, and then we have the caucus meeting on this weekend, to make sure that Indigenous peoples not just have a seat at the table, but are decision makers in this process. So we have something good to build on from the last climate change meeting in Brazil, and we're going to go in fully ready to fight for our rights.
0: All right. Gavilan, did you want to have a final follow-up?
2: Well, just, my big concern that this whole AI thing, the data centers and all that, is being controlled by a small group of industrialists. And it's the new gold rush, and it's driving a relentless demand for energy, which some have estimated will triple three times between now and 2030. So the flip side of that, and it's a good thing, Andrea, is that there's protest. You know, there's protests that have been happening. You know, there's a report by the Data Center Watch, a newsletter, that really looks at an estimated $98 billion in projects were phased or canceled in the face of community opposition, you know, last year alone. So there is hope. And it looks like not just, indigenous native resistance, but it looks like environmentalists, coalitions, young people are beginning to form bigger and bigger coalitions to stop the AI industry, you know, from gobbling up land, displacing energy, sucking up water, and then, you know, literally drying up communities. So there
0: Absolutely.
2: Is hope to that. How can people support the work of indigenous people, you know, that are resisting this, you know, what I'm calling the AI invasion into indigenous territories?
0: Andrea?
1: The first thing is to educate themselves, because it's just like anything. You know, when the corporations come in, whether they want to put in a pipeline or a mine or, you know, an AI data center, the way they make it seem is you would be stupid to not accept this. This is the greatest thing in the world, and they'll give jobs, you know, their magic words, and you'll get economic development. But that's not true, and we know that. And there's some good sources out there. I'll give a shout-out to Honor the Earth organization that is based in Montana, I think, now. And just look at their website. They have really a lot of information about how data centers are threatening the survival and the water rights of tribal nations, but also it applies to any community where they want to put these things. So I think the first thing is to educate yourself, find your own information about these things, and don't just go from what the corporations and this little handful of, oligarchs want to tell you how great this is, and you'll be stupid to not, you know, accept it. I think the community education, tribal education are really key. And I see all over the place that communities are starting to stand up, not just tribal nations, but, you know, local communities that are going to be affected are starting to realize what the effect is going to be, and they're opposing it.
0: Well, listen, Andrea, Miguel and I always appreciate you joining us. We hope that you can come back after the conference and do a little report back for us, and just keep us posted on a situation that is moving very fast in a negative direction. And what's at stake? The water itself. That's
1: absolutely
0: at the heart
1: and
0: of the
1: really
0: matter.
1: I'd like to update you after our conference in July here, where we're bringing together different tribal nations affected by both green energy projects, so to speak. I'm putting my little fingers up in quotes, but also the AI data center movement. So thank you for having me, and keep educating yourselves out there about these things that they want to tell you are great but are really deadly.
0: Always an honor. Please stay safe. We will talk to you soon. And always our audience appreciates the expansive knowledge, the knowledge that helps us understand what's really going on and where the heart of the matter is now. Please stay safe. You're listening to Flashpoints on Pacifica Radio. Miguel Gavilan is going to stay with us because we want to continue our discussion of a very special three-day walk that's happening over the weekend. Gavilan and the crew are deeply engaged, and we're going to be telling you more about that. Stay with us. We'll be back.

0: And you're listening to Flashpoints on Pacifica Radio. My name is Dennis Bernstein. I am here with Senior Producer Miguel Gavilan Molina. Gavilan, there's a lot going on in this part of, shall we say, the world. You're going to be a part of this three-day walk for peace and justice. The stakes are very high. And ICE, we now essentially have a sort of an operating, if not death squad, close to it. And if Trump has its way, that's what he wants to turn ICE into, if it's not already there. Tell us about the walk, Evelyn. Remind us, we want to keep it on the front burner. We've got special programming coming up on Friday and over the weekend. Talk to us about it.
1: Well, it's a walk to bring attention to the whole immigration refugee plight of people. And this will be the fourth annual walk, and again, it's to bring attention, but also a call out to abolish ICE, get out of California, and stop the persecution of working people. And what people don't realize, Dennis, is that the labor force in this country, came out a few months back, I believe the Labor Department has said that undocumented workforce in this country, the areas of like 30% of the workforce, and contribute over close to I believe
0: we're losing you, Gavilan. Maybe you can adjust your position. We're losing you. Maybe
1: can
0: you can adjust your position. Yeah, let's give that a shot.
1: Yeah, no, like I said, Dennis, that the undocumented refugee immigrant labor force contributes like $90 billion into the United States, economic system, and receive nothing. The whole belief that immigrants get health care, they're ripping off welfare, they get food stamps, it's all a lie. That's all made up by the current administration to put alarm into people. So that's going to be some of the things that will be talked about during the walk. But the walk begins Saturday morning, 7 o'clock in Napa. That's like the heartland of the wine industry. And we'll be walking from there Saturday, starting at 9 in the morning at Napa High School. And we'll walk to Vallejo, and it'll end there on Saturday. And then Sunday morning, the walk begins from Vallejo, to El Cerrito, at the outskirts of Berkeley, and ends at El Cerrito on Sunday. On Monday, the walk starts at El Cerrito and eventually makes its way over to Dublin. And each day, Saturday, Sunday, Monday, the walk starts at 7 o'clock in the morning. And, people are invited to come in solidarity. This will be a spiritual, in a sense, a spiritual walk, a pilgrimage, to bring attention to the plight of one of the most vulnerable communities in the state of California and the country, and yet essential labor force in providing food. They are basically agricultural workers. They're also workers behind the industry that agriculture, in a sense, creates, and that's the tourist industry. Tourism to the wine country, tourism to the Green Emerald Triangle, and just California as an agricultural empire is created, by these laborers. So, people have an opportunity to come out. They're reaching out to all different sects of religion, whether you're Christian, Catholic, Protestant, whether you're Buddhist, whether you're, Jewish, it doesn't matter. People are invited to come out and support, bring water, bring fruit, bring, snacks for people, or join the walk, for an hour or two, or for half a day. And I think one of the messages that I want to give out to people, Dennis, is that, there comes a time where you have to look at the situation. And right now, this country is being torn apart and divided by the current racist, supremacist administration. And we as a community can come together, and I think other parts of the country, we've seen that. This isn't just an immigrant refugee thing. This is a human dignity situation, and people are coming out in droves to support that. So, you know,
0: and they're going to come out this weekend. I'm looking right at a post here, Gavilan. It's beautiful.
1: Yes.
0: It says, "Stop the deportations. We are here to stay. Citizenship for all." And they've got you June 7th in Vacaville, June 8th, Dixon. Am I right here? Am I looking at the right one? Yeah. Everybody's welcome. Renee Salcedo, by the way, is a contact listed here right on the poster, reneesalcedo8@gmail.com. There's a phone number, 707-394-8403. So this is people who want to can learn more about this. They can figure out ways that they might want to participate. Gavilan.
1: Yes, Dennis, and I think it's important. You know, a lot of people are in comfort zones. You know, immigrant, refugees, workers, agricultural workers, tourist industry workers. Everybody's in a state of fear that people have to work. People have to eat. People have to pay rent. People have to pay bills. And, you know, some of these workers are barely making it. So the community is invited to come out, show support from the heart, show support for humanity, embrace brothers and sisters, you know, or come and meet folks. And I think, you know, for those individuals that are in comfort zones, maybe it's time to step out a little bit and realize that civil society is being destroyed in this country. And democracy that we once relished is being ripped apart. Well, these actions bring communities together. And we've seen it across the country. This is not just an immigrant refugee rights movement. This is a human rights movement. So those individuals that want to push back against inhumane treatment, ICE, ICE, inhumane cruelty enforcement is what ICE has become. Inhumane cruelty enforcement by operating a secret army. You don't know who they are.
0: Absolutely.
1: There's no identification. The new director that replaced Kristi Noem, Mullins, is just unbelievable, ready to wage war.
0: And this guy's a walking fascist. That. Yeah. This guy is definitely a neo-fascist, if not a Nazi. Yeah.
1: Oh, unbelievable. So this is the time for people to show their resistance. And sometimes you have to put your body on the line, you know, to defend freedom, to defend justice and liberty, to defend neighbors. You know, and if you're not willing to put your body on the line, then, we might just all die under tyranny. And that's something that's not acceptable.
0: And you've done this before, Gavilan. This is not your first long walk. we're hoping to get a book out about that one. Yeah, but you're people don't have any excuses. You're a seasoned walker, and your body doesn't always love what your mind wants you to do. But we really appreciate the courage and the leadership on this, Gavilan. We've been in it with you for, I think we're going on four decades here, or close to 40 years, singing this song,
1: we're gonna keep walking,
0: being out there.
1: We're going to keep walking and walking and walking. So this weekend, come out and get a little exercise and come out and be part of the spiritual, you know, movement to get back this country and to bring humanity and civil society back.
0: All right. Okay, Miguel Gavilan Molina for the Flashpoints. You know, I'm Dennis Bernstein. We're going to take a short break, and then we're going to greet another old friend of this show who's got a big new book he wants to tell you about. Stay with us. You're listening to Flashpoints on Pacifica Radio.

0: 9. 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Dennis Bernstein here, broadcasting to you over KPFA Pacifica Radio, this radio station founded in 1949 by folks who understood how important it was to have a free speech mechanism, a microphone with a big sound to talk to the people without having to ask permission of the corporations who controlled just about all the airwaves. So this is Free Speech Radio since 1949, and we plan to keep going. This is the Flashpoint Show, and we welcome back an old friend of this show, another great advocate for free speech and the people's rights, and really feeding the hungry, more and more of them in this country, is our good friend Keith McHenry. He's got a big new book. It's called Soup Street, a memoir by Food Not Bombs co-founder Keith McHenry. Keith, congratulations on this book that could hold back a big door. We're happy to have you with us.
1: Thank you so much, Dennis. It was a really long slog, but a really inspiring experience to write my first memoir, and called Soup Street. And you know, I did a lot of internal work in writing it. I also did a lot of research in writing it. And I embarked on this project in 2003, but I set it aside, and I came back to it in 2017, and it just came out. That's a 332-page paperback, and I'm getting good response from those that have read it, as some people keep saying, well, I could not put it down. And one of my just recently housed friends, who actually has a little bit part in the book, I gave him a review copy, and he said he didn't even stop reading it until he got to the last page. He just went all the way through, and he enjoyed his bit part.
0: You guys should do an out loud reading of the whole book. But that's for another day. Let me interrupt for a moment, Keith, and I want to come back to you talking about the book and the history of Food Not Bombs. But let's, if we could work from the present backwards, because these are terrible times and they're about to get a lot worse. You want to sort of just give us your picture, give us a few pictures of what expanding hunger and hungry folks look like, and what this situation looks like to you, who's been trying to feed people, hungry people, for a long time.
1: Well, I think we're hitting the, for Americans, this is going to be as bad or worse than the Great Depression. And we have a confluence of things happening this month itself. One of them, of course, is higher gas prices, higher food prices, but also for people getting SNAP, for food stamps. The huge sector of the community is going to have to work 20 hours a week at either a job or a volunteer service, and to obtain their food stamps, which are, generally speaking, already not enough to really feed a family or to even keep one individual fed through the entire month. So now people are going to be spending much more of their time for seeking volunteer opportunity, then doing the volunteer work, or if, and this is a very bad job market, so people getting, you know, 20 hours a week of employment to prove that they're qualified for food stamps is going to really impact a lot of people. Thankfully, really disabled people, there's a lot of people that are not in that boat, but there's going to be a substantial number. And then the other thing is that there's going to grow this summer even more desperation, not only because of all the cuts in services that are happening. We're seeing a lot of that here in Santa Cruz, where homeless services are being ended, shelter beds are being removed. It's and a lot of the programs that people depend on are just plain going away. But then you have the fertilizer crisis and the oil diesel crisis, and those things as a direct result of the war. So there are estimates that as many as 70% of the farmers just couldn't afford fertilizer in the United States. So this is going to have a huge impact on the increased cost of food because of the decreased amount of food. And another crisis that's related to that is the drought, which is now lowering particularly the Mississippi River to a point where in a few months, what grain is being harvested might not be able to make it down the river because it just will be too shallow for the barges to make it. So there's all these different issues that are happening at the same time. But the other fantastic thing is the amount of Food Not Bombs chapters that are happening, the new groups.
0: Tell us, how many chapters are they and where are they? Where are you? Where are they?
1: There's at least 1,000 chapters. And at Soupstock, the 46th anniversary of Food Not Bombs here that we celebrated in Santa Cruz, people from Boston came to the event, Boston Food Not Bombs, and they're listing off all the neighbors, Roxbury, Dorchester, Mattapan, Waltham, Medford, as well as Cambridge and Boston. So just one metropolitan area where we first started, where, there was 8 of us that started it. And, people often ask, well, did you expect it to go to 1,000 cities? And
0: let's take us back to the beginning. How did you get the first idea for Food Not Bombs? Where did that come from? Where did that phrase come from? Tell us about exactly how it began.
1: Yeah, I was an art student at Boston University. And I figured out if I do produce work in the morning, I can make a living and then spend a day studying. So I worked at Bread and Circus, which was one of the first commercial natural food stores. And I felt just horrible that I would take all the, old produce, wilted produce from the day before and just throw it in the dumpster. So oddly, Chris Worthington was living in Broadway House. He became a city councilor in Berkeley. He came by to see if I was throwing out any food. I said, oh, yeah. And that gave me the idea to start taking it to housing projects 3 or 4 blocks away on Portland Ave. And then the mothers that were getting the food from me are like, oh, look it, they just opened this brand new building across the street. They're designing nuclear weapons. So I'm like, oh, God. These people tell me these horror stories about the housing authority not working with them. And here they got a 7-story glass building across the street for the purpose of designing nuclear weapons. So that's where I got the name from. And then we were in a group called Clamshell Alliance and Boston Alliance, the Coalition for Direct Action at Seabrook. And we'd go up to Seabrook, New Hampshire to try to stop the nuclear power station. This is around the time of Three Mile Island meltdown and so on. So on May 24th, one of my friends, Brian Finkbaum, got arrested and with a felony. And he was picked out because he was our media spokesperson for Clamshell. And he got serious charges. And we found somebody with some money that could bail him out that evening. So on the way back to Boston, we decided we'd do bake sales to try to, raise money to pay him back. So we started doing that, but that was not very lucrative. Thankfully, we had an old van called Emma, after Emma Goldman, and we had a moving company called Smooth Move. This one family in Cambridge that we're moving had a poster that said, wouldn't it be a beautiful day if the schools had all the money they needed and the Air Force had to hold a bake sale to buy a bomber? So they were like, perfect. What we'll do is we'll mount that on cardboard, buy some used military uniforms at the Central Square Army Navy surplus, and we'll tell people we're trying to buy a bomber. And that really was effective. And the other thing is we moved the New England Free Press, so we had and they gave us all their overprints. And so we just started handing out the free literature and trying to sell our baked goods, doing their shtick. Then that worked so well, it didn't really, the moving was what paid the bail back, but not the bake sales, but we did get a lot of attention. So then we thought, why don't we set up a soup line outside the stockholders meeting of the Bank of Boston and denounce their investment in the nuclear arms race and in nuclear power. And we are going to get all our friends to dress like hobos, like the Great Depression. And our message was like the policies of this bank and of the new Reagan administration could lead to a future where people have to stand in line to eat at a soup kitchen. But that evening, the night before, we go, oh, my God, there's probably only going to be like four people in our line. No one will get the impression of what it is we're trying to say. So I went to the Pine Street Inn, and I had a little speech to all the guys there. And the ones that were awake were like, oh, great, a protest like the 60s. And about 30 people showed. And it had a huge impact on people. I remember one businessman was like, wow, Reagan's only in office 30 days. There's already soup lines in America. And the homeless guys there said, there's no food for homeless people in Boston. It'd be great if you did this every day. So that night we decided, let's give 2 weeks notice at our jobs. And I made arrangements to keep getting the produce. And that became like what we did was that. And we organized for the June 12th, 1982 March for Nuclear Disarmament in New York City. And that became the reason, the focus of our work, that and feeding people and protesting the war in El Salvador. Those were the main things that we were organizing around besides nuclear power. And that's why I chose June 12th of this year for my book opening at London Nelson in Santa Cruz. So.
0: Now, let me jump in here, and let me jump in and say we're speaking with Keith McHenry. He is the founder of, or co-founder, however you want to look at it, of Food Not Bombs. He's written a big new book called Soup Street, a memoir by Food Not Bombs co-founder, Keith McHenry. Keith has been a long time contributor to Flashpoints. We've always appreciated and honored his work, his mission in terms of feeding the hungry in this country. And they're often sidelined and become invisible, and people suffer because it's the richest country in the world for a certain class of people, but there's a whole bunch of others who are out there struggling along, and it's about to get a lot worse. But Keith, could you just say a little bit about your own family? You're sort of, you have a bit of a history that goes back a few years.
1: Yeah, so the first McHenry, the first son of the first son, and I'm the first son of my father, and he's the first son of his father, was Dr. James McHenry. And he came to Philadelphia in 1773 to study medicine with Benjamin Rush. And so Rush convinced him to set up a field hospital for the Battle of Bunker Hill, which he did. And then that's where he met George Washington, and they really hit it off. And he ended up on his staff for the first half of the war, and then he joined Lafayette's staff in the second half. But he also ended up being in the Continental Congress. He signed the U.S. Constitution, and he was Secretary of War under Washington and Adams. So that was the beginning of my family in North America. And then
0: So you evolved from a Secretary of War.
1: Of war, yes, under both. Yeah. And who signed the U.S. Constitution, and who also, was an immigrant. You know, he had come from Ireland and basically fleeing what was the repression that was already going on by the imperialist state of Britain. So, you know, he was already ready to have a revolution. And as a lot of people from that part, from Ireland, were. And the interesting thing is then my grandfather on my father's side, he marries a Ford. Now, it turned out that Bonamay Ford's uncles, two of them were Charlie Ford and Bob Ford. And so there was this dirty little secret that our family had, and I only found out when I was like in my late 40s that my great uncle killed Jesse James. So that's a part. And what's a weird connection there is that the Ford family, my grandmother's family, were basically indentured servants at Mount Vernon when Dr. James McHenry was dining there with George Washington. Then on my, that grandfather, he became a park ranger at the Grand Canyon, and he was one of the first junior park rangers there. But on the way, he drove off the dirt path that he was driving on from Stillwater, Oklahoma, to the South Rim, and was badly injured. And some Hopi farmers found him and brought him to Old Araby, which is the oldest continually inhabited village in the United States. And so he convalesced there, became friends with the community. And then I was blessed that when my father was a district park naturalist at the South Rim, he was my grandfather and grandmother and my father and mother would take us out to visit his friends at Old Araby and on 1st, 2nd, and 3rd Mesa. And I got to be present at two snake dances in the plaza at Old Araby at a time where there was no electricity in the Four Corners. They were just pouring the first footer for Glen Canyon Dam. I got to see the magic of a true of sacredness of this land. And it was when I saw it got desecrated when I was 16 and I was going to school in Utah, I decided to dedicate my life to doing whatever it took to end any kind of economic or political system that would think something like that kind of a crime could ever happen. It just that was a system that needed to be abolished. And so that is what I have done ever since.
0: Hence, Food Not Bombs. We're speaking with Keith McHenry. He is the co-founder of Food Not Bombs. He's talking about a new big memoir that he's written, over 300 pages, called Soup Street, a memoir by Food Not Bombs co-founder Keith McHenry. I guess part of the reason you were putting this off is because there's a lot of food people are in need of, and you've been doing that work. You also took some pretty bad beatings, some that I reported on, in terms of just for giving out food. You took a beating in New York, in San Francisco, didn't you?
1: I took a lot of beatings in San Francisco. I think between anti-homeless vigilantes and the police, about 15 times I was beaten. I was thrown and beaten up at a protest when I was serving food at a protest against the war in El Salvador at the down by the Presidio. I've been beaten up on the steps of City Hall. I've been thrown down the stairs at City Hall in San Francisco. And then I was also captured three times while driving home from work, where I was taken to a two-story tall room that was dark, and they ripped my clothes off of me. And they lift me by my arms and legs and smashed me onto the pavement while others were yelling obscenities and kicking me in the side and in the head. And then they stuffed me in a stress resistant cage that was hanging from the ceiling. And they kept me in there for 3 days the first time. And then they threw me out into the streets with just my pants. It turned out it was 850 Bryant Street is where I was being held. They did it to me two more times, a total of six more days in the stress resistant cage. And then at one point I was framed the first week of the California three strikes law. And I ended up by May of that year getting charged with all in 1994 of all of three strikes. The final one being possession of stolen property, which was 24 Berkeley Farms dairy milk crates that we're using as a table. And that was supposedly attached to the original felony assault battery strong arm robbery case that was concocted when the mayor's film commissioner attacked me in a phone booth and then accused me of stealing a $99 beeper, which would have, had it been $98, would not be a three-strike felony. So that happened 4 days after the law came into effect. I was wearing a chef's hat.
0: So all this we're talking about, I'm almost losing sight. Which all of this happened to you because you, in your pursuit to give food to the hungry?
1: Correct. That's what I'm doing, is handing out food and urging people to think that our priorities should be changed from, so much military spending to start having to pay for stuff that people need that live here in the United States. You know, and of course, the other people that need it in other countries, too, but not for bombs. And so it turned out, you know, we were arrested originally at Golden Gate Park at Hayden Stanyan on August 15th of 88. I was the first person arrested, and then eight others were that same day. And then the next week, there was a march down Hayden Street, banging pots and pans and so on, and carrying the food. And 24 people were arrested that day. And it turned out the Joint Terrorism Task Force had come to observe, and they filed a report to the field office, San Francisco field office at Golden Gate, saying that we were a credible national security.
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1: Right.
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1: Keep going.
0: Hudson, Catskill, Phoenicia, and lots of other places.
1: That's an interesting addition.
0: And Valencia.
1: And
0: or
1: Valencia.
0: As they usually call it when you first land in Columbia County.
1: Valati.
0: Valati.
1: Very well done. Did you mention the online way
0: and
1: to use?
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5: Hello and welcome to the better weather for Thursday, June 4th. Local early morning temperatures range from 45 degrees in Steventown to 56 in Skodak. Regional average soil temperature is 60 degrees. Pollen levels will be high. Air quality remains good. Today gets hot. 70 degrees by 9 a.m. 87 degrees by 3 p.m. Dew points will be around 55. Overnight temperatures fall to 59 degrees. Tomorrow gets a bit hotter. We get a high of 92 at 6 p.m. Dew points will be in the mid-50s. Overnight, temps fall to 65 degrees, probably going to have the AC running most places. Saturday, a high of 88 happens at 3 p.m. After that, rain and thunder are expected. Keeps going all day long Sunday with a high of 82. Today's tide schedule is low tide at 12:11 a.m., high tide at 5:58 a.m., low tide again at 12:59 p.m., then high tide once again at 6:57 p.m. Today's river temperature will be 64 degrees and the tide strength is average. Sunset today will be at 8:12 p.m., sunrise tomorrow will be at 5:17 a.m. Looking way up, X-class flare chances are at 15%. Plasma winds will be average at 402 kilometers per second with a thin density of 1 proton per cubic centimeter. Radio propagation conditions are currently pretty good with a level 1 noise floor. There are medium chances of aurora this evening due to the incoming Hadouken. The current sunspot number is 141, and this has been The Better Weather, brought to you by the Catskill Makers Syndicate.
3: 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Did you know that the Wave Farm has an art park that is home to a dozen media art installations in the hamlet of Akron, New York? For the next hour, we're going to go on a sonic tour of the park and listen live to the installations. Let's go. First up is Pond Station by Zach Pop. We'll hear transmissions from inside of a pond here at Wave Farm.

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A small AI sings a generative composition when the sun is shining at Wave Farm.

When you visit the art park in person, the tour continues to Jordan Seeler and Ed Beer's Talk to Me Wave Farm, followed by Fresh Kill by Max Goldfarb. 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

In-person visitors will encounter Underground Codes by Yvette Janine Jackson next on the tour. Here comes the Here Goes Radio Telescope by Heidi Nielsen and R. Dove. This is an auto-imagining of real-time space weather data from the NOAA satellite, GOES-19.

when you visit the Art Park in person, walk through Type A's barrier, a concrete sculpture that is in the shape of a waveform of an utterance of SOS. Back at Wave Farm Study Center is Quintron's Weather Warlock, a live stream of an analog drone synthesizer played by the weather. That's right, the weather is playing a synthesizer here at Wave Farm.

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5: Hello and welcome to the better weather for Thursday, June 4th. Local early morning temperatures range from 45 degrees in Steventown to 56 in Skodak. Regional average soil temperature is 60 degrees. Pond levels will be high. Air quality remains good. Today gets hot. 70 degrees by 9 a.m., 87 degrees by 3 p.m. Dew points will be around 55. Overnight, temperatures fall to 59 degrees. Tomorrow gets a bit hotter. We get a high of 92 at 6 p.m. Dew points will be in the mid-50s. Overnight, temps fall to 65 degrees, probably going to have the AC running most places. Saturday, a high of 88 happens at 3 p.m. After that, rain and thunder are expected. Keeps going all day long Sunday with a high of 82. Today's tide schedule is low tide at 12:11 a.m., high tide at 5:58 a.m., low tide again at 12:59 p.m., then high tide once again at 6:57 p.m. Today's river temperature will be 64 degrees and the tide strength is average. Sunset today will be at 8:12 p.m. Sunrise tomorrow will be at 5:17 a.m. Looking way up, X-class flare chances are at 15%. Plasma winds will be average at 402 kilometers per second with a thin density of 1 proton per cubic centimeter. Radio propagation conditions are currently pretty good with a level 1 noise floor. There are medium chances of aurora this evening due to the incoming Hadouken. The current sunspot number is 141, and this has been The Better Weather, brought to you by the Catskill Makers Syndicate.
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0: 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This is a show that focuses on new local original music in the Hudson Valley, the Catskills, Capital Region, even a little bit of Western Massachusetts. And what we do every month is I record an interview with a local musician or someone involved in various ways in the local music scene. And we call that Local Waves in Conversation. And we play those as part of this Local Wave show. We do this every last Thursday at the Avalon Lounge in Catskill upstairs. It's free. So if you're ever looking for like a really cool low pressure hang, come by the Avalon on the last Thursday. Right around 7:30, we do the interview, and there's always a DJ, and we hang out. And also, as part of this Local Waves initiative, we do a free concert at a venue called The Local in Saugerties, and that's every second Wednesday. So Local Waves is a radio show, and it's a conversation interview show, but it's also these free in real life gatherings in our community as a way of building community. So thanks for listening. Today's conversation is with Kendra McKinley, who's a great, prolific local artist. She put out a great EP at the end of last year called Music for Smoking Weed with Your Bra Off. I think I have that correct. Let me check my notes. And she has a new record that's in the final phase that should be out later this year or early 2027. She's also releasing a lot of really cool collaborative tracks with people. So definitely check out her music. I'll play some of it at the end of the interview.

0: think it's for me as someone who's like listening to a lot of local music in the area, it's exciting to see because you kind of explore different sounds and keep sort of evolving, you know, down like different paths. And so I'm excited to have you here tonight. I think the first thing I want to ask is, like, you were born in Santa Cruz or grew up in Santa Cruz?
1: Yes.
0: And so tell me about, like, growing up there, what was, like, your younger formative years like in terms of, like, music and art?
1: I come from a pretty quirky, silly, creative family. My dad's an illustrator, and my mom did a lot of theater tech, stage management, operations, and whatnot. And my brother is a musician as well. So I feel very privileged in that making art was never questioned in my household. It was more questionable to not do that. Mm-hmm. So having that as a foundation instilled in me a sense of trust that it's something that you should pursue, something that it's worth doing. And I feel grateful for that. I know a lot of people didn't have that same mm-hmm. quality of support. But then all of my friends, excuse me, they were my friends too, but my parents' friends that made up our extended community, they were all freaks.
0: Yeah.
1: You know, they were painters and musicians and sculptors, and I grew up going to see their art shows and having my mom stage manage the plays that I was in. And I was in like an experimental modern dance troupe as a 9-year-old that was called Moving in Storage Crash Burn and Die Dance Company. Mm-hmm. Like my whole foundation is weird and with a sense of yes and yeah. I feel very grateful for that.
0: Yeah, so you were exposed to like a lot of different types of art, experimental theater, it sounds like, and presumably art and music as well.
1: Yeah.
0: Were you playing or singing at a young age, or did that come in later? Like, what was that like for you?
1: I was always singing, but I started singing in musical theater. I had my first experience of singing by myself in front of an audience when I was 6. I played Charlie Bucket's mom in a production of Charlie and the Chocolate Factory. And I sang the song, Cheer Up, Charlie. And that was my first time singing in front of people. And so I was doing theater and dance and choir.
0: Did you enjoy it, or was it frightening?
1: Yeah.
0: Or was it, yeah.
1: No, I was just so a you, ham. I
0: that
1: was
0: like the seed was
1: there.
0: Planted. Was like, oh, this is a thing I can do.
1: I loved being on stage and singing in front of people.
0: Yeah.
1: Did it as much as possible, did it as often as possible. And my brother was a musician, and it was kind of like he was the musician and I was like the actress, was kind of like our sibling dynamic. But then when I was a senior in high school, I had a kind of funny experience that signaled my pivot to music. I had a PE teacher named Mr. Ruby. Mr. Ruby wrote a play called In the Flow, and it's about a girl named Freedom that realizes that if we recycle, we can save the world.
0: This is very like Santa
1: Cruz. This is full on Santa Cruz PE teacher.
0: Yeah,
1: he was just like, he was like a hot yoga teacher at our public school, and he was just like, hey, I have this idea for this play. And he had seen me on my high school campus playing a ukulele, and he was like, hey, I was thinking it'd be like really powerful if you played Over the Rainbow by Brother Iz, or like, I forget his full name, but the Hawaiian guy that did the version of Over the Rainbow in the 51st Dates soundtrack.
0: Yeah.
1: So I was going to do that in this play, and I went to the rehearsal. But then when I was leaving the rehearsal, I left the ukulele on the roof of my car and I drove away and realized what I'd done, and the instrument was destroyed.
0: Oh.
1: And so I was like, hey, Mr. Ruby, I don't have a ukulele anymore, but I do have a guitar and I could play a different song on guitar and sing. Mm-hmm. And up until that point, I did play a lot of guitar, but I did it in the privacy of my room. I was quite bashful about it. But I played guitar and sang in this production, and it just was like this aha moment. Mm-hmm. Like, wait a second.

0: and I love music and I love being on stage. And I wasn't actually that interested in theater. Like, I never read plays.
1: Right. So up to that point, it was mainly a theater approach where you were singing in production, singing, you know, other people's compositions, you know, classic sort of compositions. And now you're like, oh, I can write something or play something that's like more intimate and more in the moment.
0: Yeah, because I was kind of like, I kind of hate musicals, actually.
1: Right, right.
0: It's like, actually, I was like, I don't really like those, but I love music. Yeah, it was just a pivot. And then I became a music major at the University of California, Santa Cruz.
1: Mm-hmm.
0: I had to play an instrument in order to be in the program. It was all classical music, and I became a classical guitar major with no classical guitar foundation. It's an actual miracle that they let me into the program. I thought that we were supposed to sign up for lessons and we were supposed to audition. And I show up and there's like all of these trained guitarists with repertoire like about to audition. And I showed up and I'm like, you guys want to hear a Fleet Foxes song? Yeah. I borrowed this guitar and they let me sign up. And so then, I became a guitar major and practiced two songs over the course of 3 years to be able to play them well enough to graduate. Mm. And during that whole time, I started writing music.
1: Yeah, I was going to say, in high school or in college, were you surrounded by other people who were writing and performing their own songs, like just like local bands? And was there anything in that you, like, did you want to have a band or did you want to, I don't know, were you getting turned on to artists through your peers at that time?
0: My freshman year of college, I fell into a music circle, but they were really committed to the music of the 60s and 70s. And so when I hung out with them, we definitely just would nerd out on that music. But then all of my more contemporary tastes were kind of more private pursuits. Mm-hmm. Like, I really liked Joanna Newsom and St. Mm-hmm. Vincent, and I would play it for these people that just listened to Crosby, Stills, Nash, Young religiously, and they were like, so weird. This is so weird. But I mean, kind of forget the original question, actually.
1: Well, yeah, it's just interesting to me, like, how, you know, I just think how anyone ends up, like, wanting to write and perform music in front of people. It's a very scary thing to do.
0: Yeah.
1: There's a lot of sort of opportunity for failure and rejection.
0: I think I'm just a ham with a lot of feelings.
1: That's
0: enough for me to be like,
1: yeah. So you kind of gravitated towards it, is what it sounds like. It just took a little while to figure out exactly what it was that you were interested in, but the whole time you were kind of moving towards that.
0: Yeah.
1: And then also, I guess before we kind of talk about the Hudson Valley, is like, I was noticing too, like in your album art and stuff like that, there's very like California iconography to me, you know, like desert and rocks and mountains and, you know, and, you know, I'm wondering how you sort of blend the two in your mind. You've been in the Hudson Valley for a few years, which we'll talk about, but like, how do you incorporate your roots into what you're doing now musically?
0: Well, I feel like I understand my emotional world by looking around at my environment and finding metaphor through like what's growing and what the earth is. So wherever I am on the planet, the earth is the mirror through which I'm understanding whatever is going on internally. So, and that also gets expressed visually, whether it's something I'm drawing or in a music video. But I feel like since moving to the Hudson Valley, my music has changed to be wetter and greener because the landscape is such. And I mean that in a kind of symbolic sense. But I think that as I was writing and recording music while still living in California and exploring the types of music I wanted to make, learning more about production. I think I responded a lot to the extremes of the California landscape and was able to be maybe extreme in my genre experimentation because the landscape I was presented with had a lot of contrast and dynamics.
1: Cool. Yeah, and so, okay, so when did you move to Hudson Valley?
0: 4 years ago, 2022.
1: Okay, cool. And so I'm just always so interested in this with local musicians is like, when you moved to this area, did you know anyone?
0: No one.
1: So how did you end up here? How did you, because I feel like you really dove in like headfirst into like the music scene here. Like what was that process like for you? Is it frightening to do that? Or is it just like optimism? Like,
0: yeah,
1: we're meant to be here. This is what I'm being drawn to. I don't know who yet, but someone's here that I'm going to really lock in with.
0: I mean, yeah, it was a big shift. I moved here with my partner, Dan. He and I were musicians in the Bay Area. And then the pandemic happened and we lived through a couple of summers of wildfire smoke and just like very real climate reckoning, even to the point of like putting out fires on the property we were living on. So there was this very real sense of California being an unstable place to be long term. We also wanted to have music careers, and leaving the Bay Area felt necessary in order to make that happen. And we also wanted to live in the woods. And so a combination of that and some pandemic malaise, it was just like, well, the Hudson Valley seems like a place where that could happen. And we...
1: And, you know, a lot of people talk about like Marin County, just north of San Francisco, or like where you grew up, Santa Cruz, Big Sur, that area. Beautiful areas, but like wildly unaffordable.
0: Yeah, and it's hilariously unaffordable.
1: And obviously, like we have housing and income inequality issues in the Hudson Valley as well, but it is in a 1-to-1 comparison, it is much more affordable
0: for now
1: than in California. And it is sort of like the Marin County spiritually to New York City, where it's like, this is where a lot of like the creatives live, people who did live in New York City or now want to work and be near New York City, but it's too expensive, you know? So there is this sort of, analogy there. Like I'm not surprised when I hear people go from the Bay Area and end up in the Hudson Valley. There's a lot of like sort of synchronicity around that.
0: Yeah, totally. Yeah. And I mean, I feel really lucky that we ended up here. Whatever twist of fate made it work out. I mean, neither of us knew anybody here. We didn't have jobs to inform the move. We really just arrived and we're lucky to have found a person, a Catskill local, Lale Kouramian, who is an artist. And, you know, when we FaceTimed with her and we're like, yeah, we don't really have jobs, but we have paid rent consistently. If you want to call.
1: We'll figure it out was basically.
0: It was like, we'll figure it out. And she gave us a chance. And I mean, I think that that's like a really refreshing generosity in the world now too, because it's a big gamble for her. She's like, I don't know these kids.
1: Yeah.
0: And they're not even kids. They're grown.
1: that's the charm of this area, is the lack of sort of like corporate established stuff like that. Like you can move into a place without a contract. That's never going to happen in San Francisco or New York City or whatever. You know, there is this still this sort of like handshake culture for lack of a better word. Like it's, you know, it's less and less, but it's it is still here. And there are people who just go off of vibes and just go off of, I like this person. Yeah, I'll give you a shot.
0: Yeah. I mean, vibes are powerful.
1: Yeah. You have, like I said, you've made and released a lot of music. When you got to the Hudson Valley, did you just continue on a stream of writing music, or was there a shift in that, like a big geographical change like that? How did that affect?
0: When I moved here, I was finishing a record called Where Does a Body Begin? I was in the mixing process and editing music videos, and I did like a vinyl crowdfunding campaign through a company called Crates that ended up being a real show.
1: Oh, shoot. Or, okay.
0: Or a shoot show. Yeah. However I should call it on the air. Yeah. But yeah, I was finishing that, and it was kind of, I mean, that whole process was a lot because I was finishing this record over the course of a cross-country move. It was the fourth time that I had recorded this batch of music because I was really discovering a lot of who I was in the studio space, who I was as a producer.
1: So meaning for any given song, you may have worked on it and then scrapped it and essentially started over mm-hmm, again with yeah. it three or four times.
0: Yeah, wow. And that was essential to the process because yeah. I needed to learn how to make decisions in the studio. Mm. And I also had to find the collaborators that felt like the right collaborators, and that just took a couple of tries. So because that process took longer than anticipated, I started to approach my songwriting as like a means to resuscitate the joy and spontaneity of writing. And I started playing with Ableton Live mm-hmm. just with no real agenda, just having fun, and also starting to write music with electronic beats first was a pivot for me because mm. I was mostly troubadour style with a guitar or piano. And that music ended up being the last EP that I made, Music for Smoking Weed with Your Bra Off, mm-hmm. which was an accident. It was an accident. And
1: well, I'm curious about your process too. If anyone's ever seen like your Instagram or something, there's a lot of like you build loops mm-hmm. and build songs up from scratch that way. And it's an interesting thing because you're sort of improvising over yourself, mm-hmm. but as you add to it, it gets more and more rigid in terms of like what you can do in the realm of improvisation. And I'm wondering, like, is that part of how you craft a song, or is that something that comes later after you've crafted a song?
0: The looping for me is less about improvisation and more just like how I can most feasibly translate the full musical idea that I have in my head with the least amount of gear. Because like as a performing musician that often plays by myself, all of the songs that I write have a lot of harmonies and counterpoint. Mm-hmm. And so I use the looping pedal so I can actually represent the song as intended. Yeah. And I mean,
1: without a 7-piece vocal ensemble.
0: I mean, like would much rather have a 7-piece ensemble, but well, just usually have to bring the looper instead.
1: Yeah.
0: But yeah, and I use one looper that I operate with my feet while I play guitar. That's the Line 6 DL4. And the other one that I use is the Boss RC505, which is a more elaborate looper. It has 5 different tracks, so I can build much more elaborate arrangements. And I started trying to cover other people's songs with it because I liked the puzzle of how to distill a song into limited elements, or like how can I actually capture this song using only my voice. And that just became a fun project, and also honestly just like a way lower schlep. Mm-hmm. It's just like one pedal and my voice, and I could roll up and make a lot of sound without much more fuss.
1: Well, that's interesting because you know, one thing I want to talk about is like how collaborative you are with lots of other musicians. And recent, like in the last couple months, there's been a bunch of tracks coming out by this artist Homer.
0: Yeah.
1: Who is what, Nashville based or New Orleans based, or
0: he's up here. He's in the Hudson Valley. Okay. Yeah, but he's from the city originally.
1: Okay.
0: Yeah.
1: And so on those tracks, it's more like wordless vocals that are sort of providing a texture, mm-hmm. another like sort of instrumental texture. Mm-hmm. How did you get involved in that, and was that like connected to this approach through looping and sort of building up textures that way?
0: Yeah, I met Homer, who he's a drummer. He played with Sharon Jones for many years and has played with a lot of heads like Charles Bradley and St. Vincent and Fleet Foxes and Bruno Mars. And yeah, he lives in the Hudson Valley, and our mutual friend is Dylan Nowick, who plays in Camp St. Helene. And I was doing session work for Dylan, and he mentioned knowing Homer, and I was like, oh, I'd love to meet him, because I'm always trying to do more session work too, just meet other musicians. And then we connected a little bit over email, and then he happened to see me play a set at the, I can't remember what the festival is called. It's at the Apple Orchard. It was last fall. Meadowlark. Yes, thank you.
1: Meadowlark.
0: he saw me play at the Meadowlark Festival, and he was like, I loved your set. Do you want to come sing on one of my tracks? So he had me over as a session vocalist, and he'd written these songs, which were like these groove-based, essentially instrumental, single words occasionally.
1: Yeah, kind of lo-fi.
0: Yeah, yeah. And, you know, he had R&D-ish. Like 60% of an idea, but he was also very receptive to mine. So he'd be like, what do you think should happen in this B section? And I would be like, I think this, and sing a bunch of parts. And it just was a wonderful collaboration. He's a sweetie pie. He has a really cute baby, and he has a nice dog. He lives, and it's just, yeah, it's become a great friendship and collaboration. And through that, gotten to collaborate with Marco Benevento more too, who's a hoot. It's lots of fun. So yeah, I mean, I want to just be making music every day with as many people as possible. And what's been nice is that community continues to grow and reinforce itself.
1: Yeah. Well, we should wrap up here by mentioning that you have a new album that will be out probably later this year.
0: Probably spring 2027, but okay. It's about to be mixed.
1: Which is very exciting. You also were telling me that you have more like collaborative tracks that are going to come out this summer and beyond. You're playing a show at Love Velma, which is sort of a
0: cannabis social club.
1: Yeah, exactly. In a very cool house in Ellenville.
0: Yes.
1: New York. And yeah, I mean, how are you sort of feeling and viewing like the next phase, like the album and figuring out how that's going to come out, what that looks like? You know, what is it? Where are you at right now looking forward?
0: I mean, I feel like more excited about music making than ever, like the practice of it and the commitment to it. Like that just feels better the more that I learn and the more vulnerable I get in my own process. And then in terms of like what to do about it and how to release it, I'm just like, oh my God, what are we actually expected to do? Like if anyone's listening and wants to help, yeah, because I mean, doing this independently feels crazy.
1: It's very difficult.
0: Yeah.
1: And seems to only be getting more difficult.
0: Yeah. I mean, it's like the experience of making and recording music and playing it live in a room is more meaningful than ever to me.
1: Well, I mean, I think this has always been true, but I just think it's more true now than ever, which is that you have to have a sort of base in your local community where you can perform, where you can write, you can, you know, live, you know, you can work a part-time job if you need to live, and sort of have that support and have that community and be able to play shows, whether you're making money on them or not, like to work out what you're doing and to make those connections. And that's really the only part that's sort of within your control in terms of your immediate area. And everything beyond that is like a you know, you're throwing darts at the board and hoping some stick, and, you know, and it's sort of, it is literally out of your control in, mm-hmm. in many, many ways. So, so I, you know, you have that base here. You've also had it on the West Coast, I'm assuming. And so, you know, hopefully that next project, that next record will, you know, like land on the right, yeah. the right people, the right way. And the algorithm, whatever that means, will benefit you, hopefully.
0: Thanks, Mike.
1: It's pretty bleak to depend on that, but that's where we're at these days. Anyway, this has been my guest tonight, Kendra McKinley.

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2: 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Local Waves is a ever-expanding library of new and local music. I'm your host, Michael Amari, from Chosen Family Presents. I've been putting on concerts and overseeing music festivals in the area for about 15 years. And I am really passionate about new local original music of really any genre. 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And each week we put our library on rotation and bring some of the best and interesting stuff to you. 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Just put Local Waves in the title so I see it. And yeah, let's get into it.

0: 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And we also have the Local Waves in Conversation on there, which is our monthly series that we do at the Avalon Lounge in Catskill, where I sit down one-on-one with local musicians and do a live taping that we then put on air. 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Local Waves is an ever-expanding library of new and local music from the Hudson Valley, Catskills, Capital Region, Western Massachusetts. 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Just put Local Waves in the title. 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
1: Hello and welcome to the better weather for Thursday, June 4th. Local early morning temperatures range from 45 degrees in Steventown to 56 in Skodak. Regional average soil temperature is 60 degrees. Pond levels will be high, air quality remains good. Today gets hot. 70 degrees by 9 a.m., 87 degrees by 3 p.m. Dew points will be around 55. Overnight, temperatures fall to 59 degrees. Tomorrow gets a bit hotter. We get a high of 92 at 6 p.m. Dew points will be in the mid-50s. Overnight, temps fall to 65 degrees, probably going to have the AC running most places. Saturday, a high of 88 happens at 3 p.m. After that, rain and thunder are expected. Keeps going all day long Sunday with a high of 82. Today's tide schedule is low tide at 12:11 a.m., high tide at 5:58 a.m., low tide again at 12:59 p.m., then high tide once again at 6:57 p.m. Today's river temperature will be 64 degrees and the tide strength is average. Sunset today will be at 8:12 p.m. Sunrise tomorrow will be at 5:17 a.m. Looking way up, X-class flare chances are at 15%. Plasma winds will be average at 402 kilometers per second with a thin density of 1 proton per cubic centimeter. Radio propagation conditions are currently pretty good with a level 1 noise floor. There are medium chances of aurora this evening due to the incoming Hadouken. The current sunspot number is 141, and this has been The Better Weather, brought to you by the Catskill Makers Syndicate.
6: The Public News Service Thursday afternoon update. I'm Mike Clifford. President Donald Trump is firing back at members of his own party for providing the votes Wednesday to get a war powers resolution passed in the House. Trump took to social media to post, "The House voted for bad Republicans and all of the Democrats to limit my war powers right in the middle of my final negotiations to end the war with the Islamic Republic of Iran. Who would do such an unpatriotic thing?" The BBC notes the vote, which passed 215 to 208, would require Trump to withdraw U.S. forces or seek congressional approval for the conflict. Meantime, as data center projects continue expanding into rural communities, some Pennsylvania residents are coming together to safeguard their communities.
7: In Columbia Borough, council members unanimously rejected a $6.4 million bid from Saudia Holdings to build a data center on the former McGinnis Airport property. Pennsylvania Stands Up organizer Taylor Interline says over 500 residents attended the council meeting. She notes residents questioned the lack of transparency and potential environmental and quality of life impacts.
8: This town is a river town. They work really hard. There is a sense of pride, and they did not want like an outsider coming in and trying to set up shop. Specifically, also, they did not want this kind of like backroom deal.
7: Danielle Smith reporting.
6: And the Republican signature One Big Beautiful Bill Act, or H.R. 1, slashes Medicaid health care funding by nearly $1 trillion and cuts SNAP food assistance by $187 billion over the next decade. In Colorado, the people tasked with enforcing these reductions are county agencies which handle eligibility, determinations, enrollments, and workflows.
9: Dan McKelkey directs Arapahoe County's Human Services. He says new requirements that double the number of eligibility certifications for able-bodied adults without children will add 10,000 work hours for his team.
10: Medicaid will now be redetermined twice a year. We know it's going to cause confusion. There will be some people who are currently on these benefits who will no longer be eligible for those benefits.
9: Republicans argue federal cuts, which helped pay for extensions to tax breaks passed under the first Trump administration, are necessary to reduce fraud and waste. I'm Eric Galatas.
6: And lawmakers in Sacramento are considering a range of cuts to programs that serve older Californians as budget negotiations draw to a close. Governor Gavin Newsom's May revision of the budget would trim funds for in-home care. Karen Jo Fletcher with the nonprofit California Health Advocate says the state's rapidly aging population means we have to expand programs, not shrink them.
11: We need to raise more funds. One in four Californians will be over 60 in just 4 years. So we really need to keep these programs strong, and cutting is not the answer.
6: The revised budget would also make victims of elder abuse eligible for help at age 65 instead of 60. This is Public News Service. New polling from the Brennan Center for Justice shows that 62% of Americans are unhappy with their elected officials in Washington, including President Donald Trump. More than two-thirds of voters feel he is corrupt. 85% feel that way about Congress.
12: In response to these concerns, Democratic organizers are holding a kick-out corruption tour event this weekend in Arizona. They allege that government corruption's behind a higher cost of living in nearly every sector of the economy. Stand Up America Executive Director Christina Harvey says many people feel powerless right now.
13: This tour is really a response to the fact that working families are struggling right now to pay for groceries, gas, and health care in a system that feels rigged against them.
12: Arizona Democrat Senator Mark Kelly will be the featured speaker at the inaugural event. The Brennan Center research says voters list government corruption as a major concern and define it broadly, including politicians using their positions for personal gain. I'm Mark Moran.
6: And Tennessee is preparing for new federal guidelines tied to pending Medicaid work requirements set to take effect next year. The stricter rules backed by the GOP and announced this week by the Trump administration require most recipients to log at least 80 hours a month through a job, education,

0: years, it will be children.
1: Danielle Smith reporting.
2: Finally, after years of advocacy, supporters of older adults in Oregon have something to celebrate. The state is now creating its multi-sector plan for aging.
3: The MPA is a 10-year blueprint that will restructure policies across health, housing, transportation, and community engagement to make the state more age-friendly. Stephanie Hooper with Age Plus says the plan will bring together many interested parties to identify key strategies so people of all ages can thrive.
4: This kind of planning isn't just about our current older adults. It's about our future old. It's about how older adults can be in community and how we support caregivers who are helping both ends of the spectrum.
3: I'm Isabel Charlet.
2: Like the rest of the country, Oregon is growing older fast. About a quarter of the state's workforce is now older than 55. This is Mike Clifford for Public News Service, member endless to support it. 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
7: Tira la vela y que se levantó.

Como decía el gran compay segundo, ¿para dónde voy? Para Mayaría, Lele.

And that's the late Sonny Rollins, gone at 96, left us on the same day Miles Davis would have turned 100. Alfie's theme, which he wrote differently, Chan Chan, live in Berlin by the Buena Vista All-Stars. From Senegal, Elam with Woe, Putumayo Collection, African Sojourn. Before that, another track from the Alfie score, He's Younger Than You Are, from Sonny Rollins. Miles Davis with his classic version of George Gershwin's Summertime. Celebrating his 100th birthday, born May 26, 1926. From Stereolab and Herbie Mann, One Note, Samba, and Surfboard, also done by Robert Menescal. And we opened up with the cast of Carousel and Freddie Fresh, June. June's Busted Out once again. All mixed up, Peter Beauchamp. Glad you tuned in. Lots more to get to, including some advice from Sonny Rollins.

A lot of people come to me, and a lot of kids, and say, Sonny, what should I, you know, what should I practice, or what should, you know, how can I get to be a successful musician? You have to love what you're doing. You have to believe in what you're doing. And if you believe in what you're doing, well, my personal thing is if you're not hurting anybody or harming anybody else, that's it. Just stay on that path. If you're looking for money, for material success, I don't know. I don't know how to, there's no advice, because I don't want to think like that, because I don't believe that's the meaning of life. I'm not a materialist. I don't believe in consumerism and all this stuff. So, but if for a young person that's a scientist, wants to be a musician, wants to be a painter, sculptor, and you love it, then give yourself to it. That's all. I mean, and this is the only way to do it. That's its own reward, really. And if you succeed, I don't know. It's a matter of what you just said. What is success? I don't know. But giving yourself to something you believe in, that is success. So I would tell people to really get with what you're doing with abandon. Do your thing and really want to do it and believe in it. And block out the rest of the world, because you are the world. See, that's, you are the world, not these other people around you. And your project, your love, your art, that's the world. That's where you have to be.

Whenever I try to create anything solos when I'm playing, what I'm basically trying to do is to blot out my mind as much as possible. And, of course, I've already learned the material. So after learning the material, then I try to blot out my mind and just let it flow by itself. So I try not to really think too much about what I'm playing, you know, when I'm soloing. So I sort of have the structure already. And then I just try to create and let it come by itself, you know.

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0: I'll play you another one now.
1: Shut up! 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
2: That's Laurel and Hardy playing some bed strings in one of their early shorts. I'm Trying to Love the World New from Annika Bennett and Olivier Barton, Whale Songs. The Buffalo Springfield and a demo of 4 Days Gone. Chance to Bleed, new from Kurt Vile, coming out of another track from a Buffalo Springfield. Nowadays, Clancy Can't Even Sing. New from Beck, Ride Lonesome. Portugal, the Man Before That, coming out of El Mirador and Calexico. All mixed up, Peter Beauchamp, glad you tuned in. Lots more to get to. Here's another track from Bob Dylan and the story of the catfish.

Here we are now, some years after. You and me. And funny laughter. Don't be scared. It's only dark. Soon you'll hear a meadowlark. Don't give up. Just one more try. Rainbows soon will fill the sky. See us in our upper limbos, peeking through the blinds on windows. Down below, and far as wide is, Slick is kissing old King Midas. Silly birds, who should know better, tell each hero, go and get her. Lady Luck's the one they're after, now and also ever after. Gosh, what color? Gee, she's crying. Fortune teller, are you lying? Do you see the nose is growing? Wonder where the truth is going.

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4: I'm Paul Fisher.
5: When people have been pushed too far and they decide all at once

0: together that enough is enough.
1: Let's review.
2: Here comes
1: President Trump's multi-pronged push for attention, retaliation, and unchallenged authority is getting pushback from the courts. Two federal court decisions on Trump's $2 billion payout plan for allies.
3: Rock the stone.
1: Or $1.776 billion, to be more exact. One judge ordered a halt to it. A second judge ordered an investigation.
4: My poor heart

0: to whether Trump and DOJ tried to mislead the court in its filings, namely filing a $10 billion lawsuit against the IRS, withdrawing it, and then announcing a settlement that created the payout fund for his allies, and also stipulated Trump and his family can't be sued by the IRS for back taxes.
1: It's monumental, and
2: here it comes.
1: The constitutional philosophy that's been advanced by tens of millions of Americans across the country of no kings, I think, is also being taken up by the federal judiciary.
3: Rock a stone.
1: These people are saying no kings. We're actually going to enforce the law as it is. So it's a remarkable day for the rule of law in America as the judges peel back the various layers of the onion and reveal nothing but a fraud at the heart of it. And that fraud is obviously propounded by Donald Trump, but Attorney General Todd Blanche is right in the thick of it. I mean, they filed a motion to dismiss on July 23rd of 2025 in a case not only exactly on point legally, but on exactly the same point factually. It related to the same leak that Trump was concerned about. This is the one that sent Charles Littlejohn to jail for leaking information about Trump's taxes. And the DOJ, under Todd Blanche and under Pam Bondi, sent in a motion to dismiss, which succeeded.

0: saying that you can't recover against the government for the misdeeds of a private government contractor. They knew it. They won on that point, and then they turned around in this case, and they agreed with Donald Trump that he should get $10 billion.
1: Yes, right. Flying high and coming down slow.
0: Yeah, so now they're all going back and saying it was a fraud on the court from the beginning. There was collusion between the two sides. They weren't owed $1, much less $10 billion. So the settlement, the so-called settlement, was completely fraudulent. It was an attempt to set up this $1.776 billion political slush fund for their friends. And then
2: here it comes.
0: Also an attempt to wipe the slate clean for any tax fraud, tax crimes, or other federal crimes or federal civil violations that were undertaken by Trump, his family, or his businesses.
2: Rock the stone.
0: Which, of course, had nothing to do with the original matter of the leak in the first place. So they tried to sneak into this whole thing. This wipeout of liability, a super pardon by the Attorney General. For the president, his family, and his businesses. And now suddenly it's clear the emperor's got no clothes. This was a fraud on the court that they're trying to turn into a fraud against the country.

0: And another judge ordered Trump's name taken off the Kennedy Center.
1: Pretty girls in the foreground of my mind. I thought I'd done enough, but they keep moving the line.
0: Because Congress named it the Kennedy Center, and only Congress has the authority to change it.
2: And he seems to be saying, okay, I'm going to push it. It's Congress's problem now. What does that mean? Do you have any idea what this means for the Kennedy Center leadership right now?

0: it's what Trump has done. We've seen it in New Jersey. This guy has wrecked businesses, wrecked casinos. This president's life is a testimony to failures, and now he took an institution that had lots of acts scheduled and the like.
1: My head is full of poison and my heart is full of doubt.
0: And when he slapped his name on it, it started having severe financial problems.

somebody who is acting like an out-of-control child. And not somebody who has thoughtful, bipartisan ways, democratic ways of getting things done.

0: horse came back from its latest recess with a question that was left hanging when it left town for Memorial Day.
1: Did I really see you and figure what you're all about?
0: Once again, some Republicans were making noises about being concerned with Trump's war with Iran, his run-of-no-bid contracts, questionable investment tactics, and spending money to help his allies, and using DOJ to go after his political opponents, and so much more.
1: Sometimes impatient, but
0: so the question left hanging was, did Republicans use the recess to consolidate a plan to oppose Trump, or find more ways to give him what he wants? Reports that Trump is backing off, at least for now, from his $2 billion payout plan for his allies, Democrats still intend to force a vote that will put Republicans on the record, a bill to prohibit such a payout plan.
1: Anything this time, got your eyes on the prize.
2: It functionally wipes out the fund. It precludes the use of a fund initiated as a result of a lawsuit by the president or vice president. So while it talks in terms of the president or vice president, it essentially would abolish this fund. It is not personal to this president and vice president. It would prohibit any future president from doing the same thing.
1: What's behind that frowning little face? Sometimes you want to.
2: And for that reason, I would hope that we would have our colleagues join us in it, and we will certainly be making that effort.
1: Hope that

So if you believe that a temporary two-week hold by this president means anything, I have a bridge I want to sell you. Across the waves, so lonely in the zone. And the tip of the iceberg of the corruption that's gone on this administration is this weaponization fund. But it is obvious that between his son's cryptocurrency scams, between him literally offering pay for play deals, I see you waiting for things to change, for the ballroom, that this president is marching us through unprecedented corruption and milking the cow that is the U.S. government every single day. This bill is one sentence, like literally one sentence. For brighter days. Again, it shouldn't be a political statement. Democrats and Republicans should understand that U.S. taxpayer dollars should not be paid to people who have been convicted of violent crimes.

0: In true Trump fashion, one step back, two steps forward, Trump sprung a surprise appointment to be his new acting director of national intelligence, Bill Pulte. A job that requires a significant background in intel. Pulte has none, unless you count that in his current housing job, which he'll keep as well as be acting DNI, Pulte's the one who pushed for mortgage violation charges against Trump opponents, everyone including Letitia James and Adam Schiff.
1: The president names someone who is responsible for housing, for mortgages, and puts them in charge of our national security. You might as well be putting a mortgage on our national security, because this guy is completely unqualified. It is a reckless appointment that is going to ultimately endanger the security of every single American family. This president just wants yes men. He wants people who are not going to be questioning his reckless decisions.
0: On Iran, Trump said he was bored with the Iran negotiations, didn't care if the peace talks stalled out. Said that just hours before Marco Rubio's testimony to Congress.
2: Just to get to where they were.
3: Mr. Rubio, you keep telling us how we're winning this war. The president keeps saying,
2: well, the war's over.
3: Completely annihilated. The war is not over. And yet the American people see how we're losing at the pump and with their costs, and yet this thing still hasn't been resolved. Every day he tweets out, oh, we've obliterated them, we've annihilated them, they're going to surrender. But yet we still find ourselves spending billions of dollars a week
4: Senator Booker, war abroad. You went on way over.
3: It would be nice if we had hearings where people
4: Thank you, Senator Booker. Senator Scott.

0: This seems the right place to mention that after most performers pulled out of Trump's Freedom 250 event, saying they were misled that it was a non-political event.
1: Spring was never waiting for us, girl. It ran one step ahead as we followed.
0: Trump seemed to prove their point by announcing he would turn the concert into a MAGA rally, with him as the featured performance.
1: Between the parted pages and repressed in love's hot fevered iron, like a striped pair of pants.
0: Trump's Interior Secretary, Burgum, didn't see a partisan political problem there.
1: MacArthur's Park is melting in the dark. All the sweet.

0: said that he is going to now have a Make America Great Again rally that he hosts. Is that going to be a standard political rally?
1: Well, I think President Trump is, it's important that, that whoever would be president of the country at the 200th.
2: The birds like tender babies in your hands, and the old man playing checkers by the trees.
1: The 150th.

0: Well, it is, but that's also something I think that is a something we all can certainly understand that she's become a part of.
1: I want to get to that, and I just have one more question on this, and I just want to kind of open the aperture a little bit here, because I think part of the reason why people are thinking that these events have become partisan is because there is also a nonpartisan America 250 that Congress created 10 years ago. But when President Trump came in, he created Freedom 250.

0: which is really what is governing a lot of these events, there's not a lot of transparency about where the funding is coming from.
1: Well, yes, Congress created a lot of things over the years, and they created this USA 250 those years ago, and there are USA 250s going on, but it's absolutely appropriate to celebrate freedom in this country.

And again, private sector donations coming in to support that. But these events, again, across the country celebrating America, and it's just it's almost confusing to me why it's somehow that people want to turn this into outrage.

0: President Trump's obsession with putting his mark on everything now includes a new one. His latest stab at currency, by sticking his face on the currency. Not a commemorative coin this time, but to mark the country's 250th birthday, a $250 bill with Trump's picture on it. The Washington Post even shared a mock-up of
1: "You're just a $3 bill."
0: What the Trump 250 might look like? Treasury Secretary Bessent held up a picture of it when he was asked about it the other day when he took to the White House press room podium.
2: All right, Dr. Bessent.
3: Yep.
1: Baby, you're just a $3. You're just a $3 bill.
3: How long until we see your signature next to President Trump's face on a $250 bill?
2: Well, as Treasury Secretary, I have two mandates for U.S. currency. At present, no living person can be on U.S. currency, and the currency must say, "In God we trust." So right now there is proposed legislation in front of the House, in front of the Senate, to change the first requirement so that a living person... Donald J. Trump... could be on a $250 bill. So it's all in the hands of the... It's all in up on Capitol Hill. So at Treasury, we prepare things in advance. So we have prepared in advance that if the legislation is passed, but we will stick to the law.
4: Thank you, Mr. Secretary. I have two questions for you, but just to follow what you said about the...
2: Well, you didn't call me doctor, so I'm only going to get one.
4: Well, I'll shoot for two. You said that it's up to Congress. The president's face is on a $250 bill, but it is actually the Washington Post that's reporting two political appointees from the Treasury Department who have asked agencies to be ready to do that. Do you think politically it's a good idea to put his face on a $250 bill when people are struggling to afford gas and
2: gas? You know, I don't really understand this Washington Post article. But who hears from the Post? Yep. Terribly written, terribly edited. Because basically what it says is that Treasury is following the law and that we've created the bill and that it's up to Congress, but that we follow the bill and it's... I didn't really understand what the story was.
4: So, but anyway, aren't involved in that, two of your political appointees?
2: Yeah, of course. But we prepare for everything if it gets passed. Just like we were ready 6 months in advance for the One Big Beautiful Bill for tax guidance.

0: that, so we have to prepare in advance. You can't draw something up the day before.
1: Politically, do you think it's a good idea, though, when people are struggling to afford gas and groceries?
0: Look, I think it has, that it's bifurcated. That, do you think we should have a 250th anniversary, the celebration?
1: Anyway, but putting the president's face on the $30 bill.
0: No, but Caitlin, it's not happening anyway. It's happening because it's being funded by private citizens, by the federal government, by state government, by municipal government, to celebrate our country. And I don't think that there's anything untoward about having the President of the United States, the person who was President of the United States, on the 250th anniversary bill.
2: Of course, the law says that nobody living can be on the money. You have to be dead. He said that they're going to try to get Congress to change the law. Have you heard anything about that? And what is your reaction to that possibility?
3: The big eye roll that you just saw is my reaction to that possibility. I mean, the ridiculousness of him wanting to put his face on a bill anyway, again, it's frankly, that's pure fascism. And that's just, my face has to be everywhere. And second, it's illegal. Do I expect them to follow the law? No, I don't. They're supposedly asking us this session to change the Department of Defense to the Department of War. But again, they've already done that. So, no, I don't. I'm sure Trump will print up his $250 bill, just like he put his name on the money. Gosh, what else has he been doing? I lose track of it all. The Kennedy Center. All the stuff that is not legal. He just does it. So, no, I don't expect, I fully expect that they'll just go ahead and do it regardless of what Congress does.
4: Hello, I'm Dan Rather, and you're listening to What's the Frequency, Kenneth? With musical host Paul Fisher in New York City.
5: Pam Bondi finally responded to his subpoena, sort of.
6: You've always been a shadow waiting in my mind.
5: Weeks after the subpoena due date, the former attorney general answered questions about the Epstein files, but she wasn't under oath.
6: You want more.
5: And there was no video taken. Just a written transcript, and also what committee members said about her appearance.
7: Really quick, every single one of our questions got one of three responses. One, not to my recollection, or I don't know. Number two, talk with Todd Blanche. I don't know anything about it. And number three, I am not talking about Donald Trump. Those are the three answers we're getting to every single question that we ask. This actually really reminds me of our deposition with Alex Acosta. Where he obviously didn't know anything about anything going on in his own damn office. It's the same thing with Pam Bondi. Either she doesn't know, or Todd Blanche was running the entire operation.
6: Still I wouldn't pray. Still I wouldn't pray.
7: So, okay, we're going to want to talk with Todd Blanche.
5: That was the Oversight Committee member Maxwell Frost with the short version. Representative Melanie Stansberry gave the long version.
8: Be clear today that one thing is clear, that this is absolutely a cover-up and a smokescreen to prevent Pam Bondi from having to testify under oath pursuant to a congressional subpoena. Now let me explain a few things about what we have seen in the room. First and foremost, if Pam Bondi was complying with a congressional deposition to testify under oath, Department of Justice attorneys would not be intervening and essentially trying to stop her from answering basic questions about her conversations with Donald Trump. With the administration. And trying to claim that she does not have to answer questions. In fact, as the ranking member said, she has been asked multiple times about the Trump administration, about her conversations with the president, about her conversations with other administration officials. And when asked specifically about a conversation with Donald Trump, one of the Department of Justice attorneys intervened and said that she did not have to answer the question because it was a voluntary interview.

and said, in fact, quote, we don't even have to assert privilege because of that, and said, quote, we refuse to provide answers. That means that the United States Department of Justice is intervening on behalf of Pam Bondi to stop her from answering questions about what happened in the cover-up of this case and her conversations with Donald Trump, and is asserting that she does not have to answer questions because she is not required to, because she is not being deposed under oath.

0: It was a long wait for the California primaries. Polls closing there at 8 p.m. That's 11 p.m. here in the east.
1: Golden hills along the highway.
0: And on top of that, the California primaries aren't party primaries. So if no one gets 50%, the top two vote-getters face each other in a runoff.
1: California returned.
0: For a while, there was speculation that the two frontrunners in the governor's race could both be Republicans.
1: Little sister in the shallows.
0: The governor's race shifted after Eric Swalwell was forced to drop out in a sex scandal.

0: Former California AG and Biden Health Secretary Javier Becerra rose to the top tier.
1: Too many families today don't believe that the California exists today for them.
2: All these faces, names escape me. I can't place it, but I know.
1: That's why I've been fighting all my public life to make sure that people get to experience what a construction worker and a clerical worker without a college degree had a chance to do.
2: California, California, I am.
1: That's why I fought to protect the Affordable Care Act when Donald Trump tried to eliminate it the first time he was president.
2: California, I am home.
1: And I took him all the way to the Supreme Court and we beat him. That's why I had to go at him toe-to-toe over and over more than 120 times when I was attorney general. And we beat him, whether it was saving the DACA program or whether it was making sure that we protected our families against ICE. Fought and we won.
2: Winding river, headlights blinding.
1: We're going to do the same thing again because today it's housing, it's health care. People want a fighter, people want someone with experience. I hope to gain your vote.
2: On the back roads, California, I am gone.
0: Along with the Democrat billionaire.
3: I'm running for governor because Californians can't afford to live in California anymore. Fifteen years ago, I walked away from my business and dedicated my life to fighting for working Californians. In that time, I've taken on corporate interests over and over, and I've never lost. And that's exactly what I expect to do as governor. I'm going to take on this special interest and lower costs for working Californians. I'll build a million homes Californians can afford. I will get single-payer health care.
2: I'd be safe and warm if I wasn't alone.
3: Because it's not right that families have to choose between food on the table and seeing a doctor.
0: A Republican millionaire.
4: Like millions of people before me, I came to this state in search of a dream. Like my parents who left communist Hungary to England in search of freedom. I was brought up in a working class immigrant family. I made it to Oxford University, started a business. Worked in 10 Downing Street. Came here in 2012 with my wife and my two sons, taught at Stanford, started a business, and now leading the race for governor. I want every single one of you to know that I see you. I believe in you. I won't accept that the California dream is something we talk about in the past tense. Wherever you want to go, I want to clear the barriers away. More money in your pocket, your first 100 grand. Tax-free. Enough with the bureaucracy and the nonsense. We will restore the California dream.
0: Who would actually make it to the runoff wasn't clear.
2: Oh,

0: Likewise, in the Los Angeles mayor's race, incumbent Karen Bass was expected to make it to the runoff. Despite voter anger and frustration over the Palisades fire, the homeless population...
1: There are more than 120 fewer encampments on our street now than were there 3 years ago.
0: She was up against the growing popularity of a reality TV star who lost his home in the Palisades fire, Spencer Pratt. Running a Trump light campaign.
2: Man, Karen Bass make up stats. Those are not real numbers. Anybody with eyeballs in the state of California or Los Angeles knows that there has not been a reduction in one homeless person.
0: And also running close behind a progressive city council member, Nithya Rama.
3: I think one of the most important issues facing Los Angeles right now is how expensive it is to live here. The cost of housing is enormous. And I have a lot of plans for how we can address that.

0: guess the vote count went well into the next day. And remember, California's notoriously slow in election results. Mayor Bass made it to the runoff. Dream a dream with you on our bed.
1: California stars. We have led a grassroots campaign because we want to bring change to our city, and that's what we've been doing, and that's what we're going to continue to do.
0: Reality star political novice Spencer Pratt. Before any official result, projected himself the presumed runoff second spot.
2: Oh, I mean, she knows it's on. She's. I hope she's ready, you know, because I am. I literally could not be more excited.
0: In the governor's race, Javier Becerra and Republican Steve Hilton seesawed the lead back and forth. So either way, they appear to be the two headed for the runoff in November.
3: It appears that we are on track to advance to November. One step closer to the son of those hardworking immigrants, Maria and Manuel Becerra, becoming the next governor of the great state of California.
4: A massive thank you. What an honor it was to be endorsed for governor of California by the President of the United States. And the Vice President of the United States. So thank you. Thank you to every single one of you.
0: Billionaire Democrat Tom Steyer ran third and blamed it on corporate billionaires.
5: Money talks. In this race, we saw what corporate money tends to ask for. Higher rents, lower wages, permission to pollute, to price gouge and to treat workers as disposable. And in this race, we saw the way that money from some of the wealthiest people and corporations in the history of the world, mobilized when I said I tax it fairly. We saw a direct causal relationship between my plan for change and the $55 million of corporate money that flooded into stock.
0: The final results in California could change. And it could take days for the final result to be known.

With the Atlantic hurricane season underway on June 1st, NOAA and the National Weather Service are out with their predictions. Fewer storms than the average this season, and only 1 to 3 major hurricanes. That's Cat 3 or higher, and you can blame it on El Nino. The climate condition now forming up far out in the Pacific, with sea temperatures getting warmer than normal, sending more heat and moisture into the upper atmosphere.

0: Why this would make for fewer Atlantic hurricanes might seem counterintuitive, but El Niños create wind shear conditions that suppress hurricane formation. There were a lot of El Niño questions at NOAA's recent news conference. And while I'm at it, what's with the audio quality of this NOAA news conference? It's almost like they didn't want you to hear it. I tried my best to at least make it hearable, or at least make it bearable. Anyway, remember, this is Trump's NOAA and Weather Service, so while they'll talk about El Niño, you won't hear anything about climate change. And even some of the reporters seem affected, remembering to call the Gulf of Mexico by Trump's preferred name.
1: Such warmer than normal temperatures in the Gulf of Mexico, or excuse me, the Gulf of America. What does that mean for this hurricane season, given that the Gulf can be a wild card when there's an El Niño? So if you could talk about what we can expect from the Gulf given the El Niño, and I think people don't realize that it could be different than what they see in the Atlantic development region. And on top of that, this extreme rainfall that we've seen come up through the Gulf into the inland states that really probably don't think as much about hurricanes as we do on the coast. What's the message to those people who live in, you know, northern Alabama, Tennessee, Kentucky, about what they can see from these oncoming landfalling, if we, you know, even if we get just one?
2: Yeah, so the Gulf is... even still warm last year, we didn't have any storms in the Gulf. That does contribute to the overall outlook. Look at the entire temperature of the Atlantic. But you're right. Most of the effects of El Niño are deep in the tropics, so you won't have those long run-ups, those long storm tracks. You could get those storms in the Gulf that have the short awareness times. So that's why this, you know, early preparation now is really key. Right? Do it now and up. Ken said, there's beautiful white clouds out in the sky right now, so do it now.
3: Since El Niño is strengthening as the hurricane season goes on, could that change the distribution of storms?
2: So one thing that we have noted, right, robust in the statistics of this, are that during El Niño years, you get less storms in November, and then less storms overall.
0: Likewise, there's a lot of talk that this El Niño could be among the strongest, if not the strongest, on record. And how that could affect the hurricane season. But no one seemed willing to ask or answer what role climate change would play.
4: Terms already thrown around like Super Niño. And what does that mean, and what should that mean to some of the forecasters?
2: Yeah, so in our official definitions, we're looking at a moderate strong El Niño, and that'd be 1 degree centigrade in the middle of the Pacific. For moderate, a strong event would be 1.5 degrees. So the super El Niño, we don't use that term.

And see, this is what small men like Donald Trump and J.D. Vance and Stephen Miller will never understand. That our national greatness flows not through our blood or our genes, but through our ideas. Americans are not a race, we're a people. United not by ethnicity, but by our shared convictions, and that is what makes us exceptional and a beacon to the world. How amazing is it that the most powerful nation on earth proclaims as its core values that all are created equal, with inalienable rights to life, liberty, and the pursuit of happiness, no matter how humble our beginnings, no matter our ancestry, no matter when we arrived on these shores. In Atlanta, a wave is building. Kind of wave that comes once a generation. When people have been pushed too far and they decide all at once, all together, that enough is enough.

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What's the frequency

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6: This is Tyler Maxson from Wave Farms Radio Art Archives, and I'm introducing Characterized by GX Jupiter Larson. Characterized as a radio poem, as the artist puts it, that adapts the words of Chelsea Manning, the United States intelligence analyst turned whistleblower. In this work, the artist mixes and loops and stretches and distorts phrases taken from Manning's personal statement to the court-martial at a 2013 pretrial hearing. 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This is Characterized.
7: Isolated. Isolated. Isolated. Isolated.
8: Isolated.
7: Isolated.
8: Isolated.
7: Isolated.
8: Isolated.
7: Isolated.
8: Isolated.
9: I care. I care.
10: I'm isolated.
9: I care.
10: I care. Isolated.
9: I care.
10: Isolated.
9: I care.
10: Isolated.
9: I care. I care.
10: Isolated.
9: I care. I care.
10: Isolated.
9: I care.
10: Isolated.
9: I care.
10: Isolated.
9: I care.
10: Isolated.
9: I care.
10: Isolated.
9: I care.
10: I'm isolated.
9: I care. I care.
10: I'm isolated.
9: I care.
10: I'm isolated.
9: I care.
10: I'm isolated. I'm
9: I
10: isolated.
9: Care.
10: I'm
9: I
10: isolated.
9: Care.
10: I'm isolated.
9: I'm
10: isolated.
9: I care.
10: I'm isolated.
9: I care.
10: I care. I'm isolated.
9: I care.
10: I'm isolated.
9: I care.
10: Isolated.
1: I care.
7: I'm isolated.
1: I care.
7: I'm
1: I
7: isolated.
1: I care.
7: I'm isolated.
1: I care.
7: I'm isolated.
1: I care. I care.
7: I'm isolated.
1: I care.
7: I'm isolated.
1: I care.
7: I'm isolated.
1: I care.
7: I'm isolated.
1: I care.
7: I'm isolated.
1: I care. I care.
7: I'm isolated.
1: I care.
7: I'm isolated.
1: I care.
7: I'm isolated.
1: I care.
7: I'm isolated.
1: I care.
7: I'm isolated.
1: I care.
7: I'm isolated.
1: I care. I care.
7: I'm isolated.
1: I care. I care.
7: I'm isolated. I'm
1: I
7: isolated. I'm
1: I
7: isolated. I'm isolated.
1: I care.
7: I'm isolated. I'm isolated.
1: I care.
7: I'm isolated.
1: I care.
7: I'm isolated. I'm isolated.
1: I care.
7: I'm isolated. I'm isolated.
1: I care. I care.
7: I'm isolated. I'm isolated.

Open. Open. Open. Open. Open. Open. Open. Open. Open. Open. Open. Open. Open. Open. Open. Open. Open. Open. Open. Open. Open. Open. Open. Open. Open. Open. Open. Open. Open. Open. Open. Open. Open. Open. Open. Open. Open. Open. Open. Open. Open. Open. Open. Open. Open. Open. Open. Open. Open. Open. Open. Open. Open. Open. Open. Open. Open. Open. Open. Open. Open. Open. Open. Open. Open. Open. Open. Open. Open. Open. Open. Open. Open. Open. Open. Open. Open. Open. Open. Open. Open. Open. Open. Open. Open. Open. Open. Open. Open. Open. Open. Open. Open. Open. Open. Open. Open. Open. Open. Open. Open. Open. Open. Open. Open. Open. Open. Open. Open. Open. Open. Open. Open. Open. Open. Open. Open. Open. Open. Open. Open. Open. Open. Open. Open. Open. Open. Open. Open. Open. Open. Open. Open. Open. Open. Open. Open. Open. Open.

Open.

Oh.

I assessed that my natural interest in geopolitical affairs and my computer skills would make me an excellent intelligence analyst. I assessed that my natural interest in geopolitical affairs and my computer skills would make me an excellent intelligence analyst. I assessed that my natural interest in geopolitical affairs and my computer skills would make me an excellent intelligence analyst.

During deployment, I had several machines crash on me, crash on me, crash on me, crash on me, crash on me, crash on me, crash on me, crash on me. During deployment, I had several machines crash on me, crash on me, crash on me, crash on me, crash on me, crash on me, crash on me, crash on me, crash on me, crash on me, crash on me. I was interested in geopolitical matters and information technology.

Geo interested in geopolitical matters and information technology. I was interested in geopolitical matters and information technology. I was interested in geopolitical matters and information technology.

to enlist in the Army, I took the Standard Armed Services Aptitude Battery. My score was high enough to qualify for any enlisted position. My recruiter informed me that I should select a position that complemented my interests outside the military. In response, I told him I was interested in geopolitical matters and information technology. He suggested I consider becoming an intelligence analyst. I assessed that my natural interest

0: in geopolitical affairs and my computer skills would make me an excellent intelligence analyst. During the deployment, I had several machines crash on me. Whenever one computer crashed, I lost information. But the redundancy method ensured my ability to quickly restore old backup data and add current information to the machine when it was repaired or replaced. My primary reason for following WikiLeaks was curiosity. I would describe WikiLeaks as almost academic in nature. I began to become depressed with the situation we found ourselves increasingly mired in. I believe that if the general public had access to the information, it could spark a domestic debate on the role of the military and our foreign policy in general. I also believe the detailed analysis of the data over a long period of time by different sectors of society might cause society to re-evaluate the need or even the desire to engage in counterterrorism and counterinsurgency operations that ignore the complex dynamics of the people living in the affected environment every day. I then decided to contact the New York Times. The phone rang and was answered by a machine. I left a message stating I had access to information. I never received a reply from the New York Times. Shortly after this, I also noticed diplomatic cables were being reported. I also began scanning the database and reading other random cables that piqued my curiosity. Two Reuters employees were killed during the same aerial weapon team engagement. Reuters had requested for a copy of the video and did not receive any formal response or written determination. The people in the van were not a threat. The most alarming aspect of the video to me, however, might seemingly delightful by different sectors period of time data over a long they dehumanize the individuals they're engaging and I seem also to not value human life and refer to them as quote-unquote dead bastards and congratulated each other on their ability to kill spark a large number. Information the aerial weapons team lacks sympathy for children. I was left wondering what these things mean and how it all fits together.
1: Found ourselves in the situation we
0: I hoped the public would be as alarmed as I was. I am the type of person who likes to know how things work, and as an analyst, this means I always want to figure out the truth. I was not satisfied with just scratching the surface and producing canned or cookie-cutter assessments. I wanted to know why something was the way it was, and what we should do to correct or mitigate the situation. I looked at it as much information as possible. Doing so provided me with the ability to make connections that others missed. The more I read the cables, the more I came to the conclusion this is the type of information that should become public. The world would be a better place if states would avoid making secret pacts and deals with or against each other. In response to my
1: letter, I assessed the natural interest,
0: the need for more open diplomacy.

0: I was left wondering. What do these things mean? I was left wondering. What do these things mean? What do these things mean? What do these things mean? I said just listen to the data on the role of military affairs and our foreign interests. My also just the detailed analysis of during the deployment I carried out on the sites of different sectors at the time, whenever one could make false society and even evaluate the need or even the desire to even to engage in counter-terrorism and counter-insurgency operations that ignore the complex dynamics of the people living in the affected environments every day. In order to humanize the individual and engage in the data, I also believe that the human rights and our foreign interests and our foreign interests and our foreign interests and our foreign interests and our foreign interests and our foreign interests and our foreign interests and our foreign interests and our foreign interests and our foreign interests and our foreign interests and our foreign interests and our foreign interests and our foreign interests and our foreign interests and our foreign interests and our foreign interests and our foreign interests and our foreign interests and our foreign interests and our foreign interests and our foreign interests and our foreign interests and our foreign interests and our foreign interests and our foreign interests and our foreign interests and our foreign interests and our foreign interests and our foreign interests and our foreign interests and our foreign interests and our foreign interests and our foreign interests and our foreign interests and our foreign interests and our foreign interests and our foreign interests and our foreign interests and our foreign interests and our foreign interests and our foreign interests and our foreign interests and our foreign interests and our foreign interests and our foreign interests and our foreign interests and our foreign interests and our foreign interests and our foreign interests and our foreign interests and our
1: He suggested that I looked at it as much information.
0: I am the type of person who likes my natural interest in geopolitics.
1: And as an analyst,
0: I would describe what it was and make me an expert.
1: I was not satisfied with just scratching the surface.
0: During
1: my
0: primary research,
1: my voice just crashed on me.
0: I wanted to know
1: if
0: my one computer
1: crashed.
0: And what was she doing to correct and mitigate the situation? I looked at it as much information as possible. Doing so provided me with the ability to make connections that others missed. The more I read the cables, the more I came to the conclusion this is the type of information that should become public. The world would be a better place if states would avoid making secret checks and deals with or against each other.
1: In response, I assessed whether a natural interest
0: the need for more open diplomacy.

0: that I always want to figure out the truth. I wanted to know why something was the way it was, that I always want to figure out the truth. I wanted to know why something was the way it was, that I always want to figure out the truth. I wanted to know why something was the way it was, that I always want to figure out the truth. I wanted to know why something was the way it was. I wanted to know why something was the way it was, that I always want to figure out the truth. I wanted to know why something was the way it was, that I always want to figure out the truth. I wanted to know why something was the way it was, that I always want to figure out the truth. I wanted to know why something was the way it was, that I always want to figure out the truth. I wanted to know why something was the way it was, that I always want to figure out the truth. I wanted to know why something was the way it was, that I always want to figure out the truth. I wanted to know why something was the way it was, that I always want to figure out the truth. I wanted to know why something was the way it was, that I always want to figure out the truth. I wanted to know why something was the way it was, that I always want to figure out the truth. I wanted to know why something was the way it was, that I always want to figure out the truth. I wanted to know why something was the way it was, that I always want to figure out the truth. I wanted to know why something was the way it was, that I always want to figure out the truth. I wanted to know why something was the way it was, that I always want to figure out the truth. I wanted to know why something was the way it was, that I always want to figure out the truth. I wanted to know why something was the way it was, that I always want to figure out the truth. I wanted to know why something was the way it was, that I always want to figure out the truth. I wanted to know why something was the way it was, that I always want to figure out the truth. I wanted to know why something was the way it was, that I always want to figure out the truth. I wanted to know why something was the way it was, that I always want to figure out the truth. I wanted to know why something was the way it was, that I always want to figure out the truth. I wanted to know why something was the way it was, that I always want to figure out the truth.
1: I wanted to know why something was the way it was.
2: It burdens me. It burdens me.
1: It burdens me.
2: It burdens me. It burdens me.
1: It burdens me.
2: It burdens me. It burdens me.
1: It burdens me.
2: It burdens me.
1: It burdens me.
2: It burdens me.
1: It burdens me.
2: It burdens me
1: emotionally.
2: It

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1: This is Mitch McConnell when I'm up in the Catskills to go hunt bear and visit my friends in the Greene County Legislature. 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I love that weird show, the Nothing Is Real Radio Hour, but it's not on very often. What a bunch of crazy Yankees up there. 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
4: Signal Hill, Newfoundland, Thursday morning, December the 12th, 1901.
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6: In 2012, the Olympics will come to London. The site is situated in northeast London,
7: connectedness between all things, whatever is going on inside myself and whatever is going on outside of myself. So the inner world and the outer world are not separated from each other. Pieces of work vary from being quite impersonal to being very personal.
8: Page. All you need is a pencil.

0: kind of snowy, and it looks like we're going to be blizzard. We imagine that we're already traveling on our own.
1: Galactic background radiation, so it's like from the cosmic microwave background, which is, you know, basically if you tune any radio in between channels you get static. Some of that is sort of left over from the Big Bang, so it's like 14 billion year old broadcast.
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2: That's a satellite exclusive.
1: Well, if it's like from cosmic microwave background, like 14 billion years.
3: Yeah, but what about if Jupiter's photos?
1: Well, that'd be about 5 minutes.
3: Oh, would it?
1: Well, it goes at the speed of light, so I don't know what it's about 8 minutes from the sun to the light. So it depends what Jupiter is.
0: Which depends.
1: sound of Jim tonight?
2: Do you think that orientation is slightly off?
1: No, I mean in the terms of the fishing analogy, you know, we've got every chance, but having said that, you know, you don't know.
4: Stars. We're going for breakfast there tomorrow to make ourselves feel really sick. So that's a sort of taste in the store.
0: When I landed,
4: you are a millwright, engineer. You could say a mind like yours might better have been born on less barren soil than a Tunstead baby of Quaker stock. Very little time for learning. But the ideas rose anyway, right in front of you, so as you could say, you couldn't stop them. They came like a logic.
5: You are sat at a drive-in,
4: winking like
5: sometimes
4: crystal,
5: watching a fake sunset,
4: almost independent of the man that bore them.
6: Survival, that's what I feel like. Always have a home somewhere.
3: even when it's stored in someone else's house, it's too large for a small place.
0: Still dark, still, I feel the hard breath behind, burying your head.

0: So despises. He is the one to transfuse his own system from brown blood to black, exposing sorrow and lack. And that, you may say, is why he's gone.
1: Do you think yourself a bad man because we met only lately? is cutting the navigations for you. Child, divine your honor, to keep your life and honor unassailed, to save your blossoms, defend your fruit from turbulence.

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5: Wow! 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
6: I'll say!
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7: Slow down, fellas. 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
4: Hello and welcome to the better weather for Thursday, June 4th. Local early morning temperatures range from 45 degrees in Steventown to 56 in Skodak. Regional average soil temperature is 60 degrees. Pollen levels will be high. Air quality remains good. Today gets hot. 70 degrees by 9 a.m. 87 degrees by 3 p.m. Dew points will be around 55. Overnight, temperatures fall to 59 degrees. Tomorrow gets a bit hotter. We get a high of 92 at 6 p.m. Dew points will be in the mid-50s. Overnight, temps fall to 65 degrees. Probably going to have the AC running most places. Saturday, a high of 88 happens at 3 p.m. After that, rain and thunder are expected. Keeps going all day long Sunday with a high of 82. Today's tide schedule is low tide at 12:11 a.m., high tide at 5:58 a.m., low tide again at 12:59 p.m., then high tide once again at 6:57 p.m. Today's river temperature will be 64 degrees and the tide strength is average. Sunset today will be at 8:12 p.m. Sunrise tomorrow will be at 5:17 a.m. Looking way up, X-class flare chances are at 15%. Plasma winds will be average at 402 kilometers per second with a thin density of 1 proton per cubic centimeter. Radio propagation conditions are currently pretty good with a level 1 noise floor. There are medium chances of aurora this evening due to the incoming Hadouken. The current sunspot number is 141, and this has been The Better Weather, brought to you by the Catskill Makers Syndicate.
8: The Public News Service Thursday afternoon update. I'm Mike Clifford. President Donald Trump is firing back at members of his own party for providing the votes Wednesday to get a war powers resolution passed in the House. Trump took to social media to post, "The House voted for bad Republicans and all of the Democrats to limit my war powers right in the middle of my final negotiations to end the war with the Islamic Republic of Iran. Who would do such an unpatriotic thing?" The BBC notes the vote, which passed 215 to 208, would require Trump to withdraw U.S. forces or seek congressional approval for the conflict. Meantime, as data center projects continue expanding into rural communities, some Pennsylvania residents are coming together to safeguard their communities.
9: In Columbia Borough, council members unanimously rejected a $6.4 million bid from Sadia Holdings to build a data center on the former McGinnis Airport property. Pennsylvania Stands Up organizer Taylor Interline says over 500 residents attended the council meeting. She notes residents questioned the lack of transparency and potential environmental and quality of life impacts.
10: This town is a river town. They work really hard. There is a sense of pride, and they did not want like an outsider coming in and trying to set up shop. Specifically, also, they did not want this kind of like backroom deal.
9: Danielle Smith reporting.
8: And the Republican signature One Big Beautiful Bill Act, or H.R. 1, slashes Medicaid health care funding by nearly $1 trillion and cuts SNAP food assistance by $187 billion over the next decade. In Colorado, the people tasked with enforcing these reductions are county agencies which handle eligibility, determinations, enrollments, and workflows.
11: Dan McKelkey directs Arapahoe County's Human Services. He says new requirements that double the number of eligibility certifications for able-bodied adults without children will add 10,000 work hours for his team.
12: Medicaid will now be redetermined twice a year. We know it's going to cause confusion. There will be some people who are currently on these benefits who will no longer be eligible for those benefits.
11: Republicans argue federal cuts, which helped pay for extensions to tax breaks passed under the first Trump administration, are necessary to reduce fraud and waste. I'm Eric Galatas.
8: And lawmakers in Sacramento are considering a range of cuts to programs that serve older Californians as budget negotiations draw to a close. Governor Gavin Newsom's May revision of the budget would trim funds for in-home care. Karen Jo Fletcher with the nonprofit California Health Advocate says the state's rapidly aging population means we have to expand programs, not shrink them.
13: We need to raise more funds. One in four Californians will be over 60 in just 4 years. So we really need to keep these programs strong, and cutting is not the answer.
8: The revised budget would also make victims of elder abuse eligible for help at age 65 instead of 60. This is Public News Service. New polling from the Brennan Center for Justice shows that 62% of Americans are unhappy with their elected officials in Washington, including President Donald Trump. More than two-thirds of voters feel he is corrupt. 85% feel that way about Congress.
14: In response to these concerns, Democratic organizers are holding a kick-out corruption tour event this weekend in Arizona. They allege that government corruption is behind a higher cost of living in nearly every sector of the economy. Stand Up America Executive Director Christina Harvey says many people feel powerless right now.
15: This tour is really a response to the fact that working families are struggling right now to pay for groceries, gas, and health care in a system that feels rigged against them.
14: Arizona Democrat Senator Mark Kelly will be the featured speaker at the inaugural event. The Brennan Center research says voters list government corruption as a major concern and define it broadly, including politicians using their positions for personal gain. I'm Mark Moran.
8: And Tennessee is preparing for new federal guidelines tied to pending Medicaid work requirements set to take effect next year. The stricter rules backed by the GOP and announced this week by the Trump administration require most recipients to log at least 80 hours a month through a job, education, or community service.
9: The stricter rules backed by Republicans and announced this week by the Trump administration requires most recipients to log at least 80 hours a month through a job, education, or community service. Maddie Toomey with Protect Our Care worries these changes will lead to coverage losses. She adds that Tennessee relies heavily on Medicaid funding and many of the most vulnerable communities in the state will be impacted.
16: Once these work requirements take effect, we are going to see families across Tennessee struggle to stay covered. And this will not just impact adults on Medicaid. It will be seniors. It will be children.
9: Danielle Smith reporting.
8: Finally, after years of advocacy, supporters of older adults in Oregon have something to celebrate. The state is now creating its multi-sector plan for aging.
17: The MPA is a 10-year blueprint that will restructure policies across health, housing, transportation, and community engagement to make the state more age-friendly. Stephanie Hooper with Age Plus says the plan will bring together many...

Hello. Good, how are you? Today? That was picked up yesterday. Well, they had that one, but I have another one, but I'm not at 118. I'm at a different location. But the, no, can I schedule it? Correct. Actually, I'll call you back because I'm on the. Okay, thanks.

Good afternoon, good afternoon. Welcome to the Thursday Afternoon Show. I'm your host, Sila G. You've just been listening to Nicholas Patel's Agape, which is, I always try to describe a little bit of it because I feel like not everybody knows the word exactly. And so sometimes people are like, what is that? And so Agape is basically the Greeks description in the terms of the highest form of love that a person can have, and normally they describe it as the relationship of love between love and the love God has for man, and not necessarily the love that man has for God, because you know that waxes and wanes. And it's also could be described as the love between a mother and child, which they say is the most complete type of love. And I know some people push back on that for whatever reason, but you could also say parental love, right? You could. Although some people, critics would say, well, why did God always choose men to sacrifice their children and not women? Great point. And as Father's Day is on the rise, it's a great question to ask men. Some people tend to think that a woman, because a woman has the child inside of her, literally at every birth they have two heartbeats inside of their bodies and they're bringing forth life, that a man could probably not experience the type of love that a woman could experience with a child. And I don't know, I don't always agree with that statement, because men are just different in the way that they're made up and the way that their thought processes are, and women are also different. So I don't know if it's fair or safe to say that a man could never love his child as completely as a woman could love her child. I just think they're different. But in this case of agape, it's specific to a mother's love for her child. Not necessarily a child's love for their mother, but a mother's love for her child, because we are the one that desire, right? The child is not asked to come, so that is definitely the case. So this is the Thursday Afternoon Show. My host, Tommy D, is away, still in Missouri with his family, his beautiful family, as he should be. He is missed here. He has presented us with an option to do Zoom every occasionally when he has the ability to do that, and we accept that graciously. We take what is offered, right? So Tom will be on occasionally, and when he does, I'll let you guys know. Or maybe I won't. Maybe I'll make it a surprise. I do have two guests coming today, actually three. I have three guests coming to the show today. I have Tanya Jackson, accompanied by her beautiful and lovely and gracious mom, coming to talk more about Juneteenth, as we are in the month of June, so it's very appropriate. And they will probably talk about other things that are related to Juneteenth, culture, education, housing. We do not shy from these topics, folks, because these are human topics. We're humans, right?

And then I have the lovely Erica Nance coming on, who's from Columbia Green Community College. And she's coming to talk about Columbia Green and what the offerings are in 2026 and forward. And that's exciting because, you know, a lot of people are trying to figure their way out of situations. They feel stuck. They feel bored. They don't feel as if what they have currently is doing enough. And there was an argument on a podcast I listened to where it said that side gigs were a myth, and that it was something that it was actually Earn Your Leisure. It was a great topic talking about side gigs and how it was just a mirage for people to continue to exchange their time for profit. And that is not the real goal. That's not the way to do it, because you end up with burnout and all these other things. And I think I see that point, but I also see another side, which is the side of people trying and people not wasting their time with worry and with like doubt, but being a little fearless and being a little risky, right? And saying, I'm going to try this DoorDash. I'm going to try this Instacart. I'm going to try this Uber. I'm going to try this vending on the weekends and Friday nights to see if it could meet the gap. And the gap is always relative to the person that is experiencing it, right? So I don't think it's a fair statement for somebody who has money, who is well off, who's never experienced less than, to assume that the hustle, the grind, the serial entrepreneurship of life to be a mirage, because some of those hacks, some of those gigs, some of those risks have taken hold and provided fruit to many. I mean, even the hack of being a TikToker, an influencer, a YouTuber, any of those platforms have provided a breakthrough for some families and some people to continue to not only build their content and their craft, but to evolve and to escape the trappings of the American dream, or maybe achieve it. And I know that firsthand because my cousin is one of those people. She's a YouTuber and she's pretty well off, and she's done well for herself and her family. And I'm not going to name names, but she's doing well for herself. I'm very proud of her, and she's a beautiful family. And, you know, those type of, and I know there's another one too, a friend of mine, her granddaughters also reached the heights of influencer, and they don't squander it. You know, they don't waste it. They're very gracious. They're humble. They show up the way they can. You know, they pick their niche, and when it needs to evolve, they evolve. And if it works, it works. And if it doesn't, they pivot. The same as if you're in an office working and you start off in one point and you realize there's an opportunity to seize another spot that could give you more money to bridge the gap, right? You try. I think that's what side gigs are. I think that's what hustling and serial entrepreneurship is. In every space, there's room for that. In the W-2 space, there's room for that. In the sole proprietor space, there's room for that. In the artist creative space, there's room for that. I think that people need to recognize that bartering is also a way to make space for that. Bartering should definitely come back. I talked to a business owner who's been in business in the city of Hudson for, I think he's inherited it from his family. So it's been, you know, it's more than 50 years. And we talked when I came to pick up my product, and he said, wouldn't it be nice to be able to, because I was paying with cash. He presented me the options. He said you could do credit card, which would require me to charge you an additional 4%. You could do a check, which would mean you would just get the cost of the thing. Or you could do cash, which also means you could get the cost of the thing without any extra additional, taxing burden to you, right? And a lot of businesses are shifting and not absorbing those costs anymore. Even though people say, well, it's a write-off. That doesn't make sense. Like, we can't write it off, so why can't you write it off? You know, it's true, but, you know, like, it's a choice, right? Like, if you choose to use your credit card, a debit card, to pay for something, some of those same processes and platforms have a fee attached to them. Sometimes you're burdened with the fee. Sometimes the business owner's burdened with the fee. It's just people trying to find equitable landing so that they can survive, right? So I get it on both sides. And I say I choose cash.
I choose cash whenever possible. You get direct deposit because they're not making it easy for people to get checks anymore and go and deposit them. So get the direct deposit and then go to your bank and take out what you need. Take out what you need. If you're putting 11% towards housing, you're putting another 15% towards, you know, living and errands and food and gas and insurance. The rest should, some of that should go to your pocket for, you know, purchases. You should even use some of the grocery money for that. Why not? And I know people say, well, it's not trackable, it's not traceable. Okay, get the membership card for that place. That way they can see your purchases. Get a go to Dollar Tree and get an envelope that can hold all of your receipts and keep it like in a dark envelope so that they're not exposed to the sun if they're in your car and then they fade, right? I mean, one of the reasons why I go to Lowe's specifically is because when I punch in my phone number or my email, my purchase is secured and captured with my membership. And it's free. Same way with some of these newer platforms that are offering you the ability to take a picture of your receipt. Whether you buy it with cash, credit card, check, or, you know, digital currencies, if you can secure a visual copy of the check, of the receipt, you've cemented it and you've memorialized it so that you can refund, you can exchange, you can validate the purchase, you can write it off. So whether you use cash, check, or credit card, you're still getting a receipt. You still have to kind of figure out what to do now with that receipt, how to put it in its category, right? And for some of us, because we can write it off, we can depreciate. Whether you pay for it with cash, check, debit, credit card, or digital funds, it doesn't matter. The biggest thing is that receipt, is memorializing that purchase and making sure that you can later on rely on that purchase to kind of say, oh yeah, in June, I bought this printer and I bought this label maker for my business. And so now you might say, well, it's just on the credit card. I just use the credit card for everything. Well, those systems fail. I've experienced those failures. I've experienced being locked out of my banking system and not being able to get in for several days for whatever reason. And we've all experienced the Verizon breakdown where you can't even get online. And, you know, you have something that's happening and you need to do this thing and you can't get online. So, you know, I know that we are all in the age of technology and we're all at a point where technology is king. But I do say you should always try to have a backup. Have a plan B and a plan C for some things. I don't think it's harmful. I think it's beneficial. I think it kind of helps you be present in your purchases. It gives you more responsibility and ownership over what you're doing when you're doing it. Because so often I am subject to just taking out my debit or credit card, swiping, stuffing the receipt in my, you know, my bag. And then, you know, I have this thing now, of course, but do I remember how much I paid? Do I remember if I got the warranty? It's like, you know, all these things just happen like in a haze. But I think when I pay with cash, there's like this transaction period where it's like it's memorialized because I have to count out the cash. I have to wait for the change. I'm not getting a receipt with the cash. And so now I have to do some stuff, right? I have to put the cash back in my wallet, put the change in my change part. And now I have this receipt. Whereas sometimes when you're doing a credit, debit, or a digital fund, you're not even presented with a receipt paper option. They're just like, yeah, I'll give you a perfect example. You might say I'm lying to you. Let me give you a perfect example. We took Carmen, Lucia, Luis, and I to do some spring shopping. And I was like, oh, I want to go someplace different other than H&M. I want to try this other store called, it's French too. It's not Target. It's in Crossgate. It's called, it's like right on the tip of my tongue. It's wild. I'm going to look it up. But anyway, we were in the store and I purchased a bunch of stuff. We purchased a bunch of stuff and I used my credit card, of course. And there was no receipt. I'm looking at her and I'm like, where's the receipt? She's like, well, you remember when I asked you to punch your phone number in? I was like, yeah. She's like, it went to your phone number, which probably went to your either your email or your text. I'm like, so there's no physical copy of the receipt? She's like, no. And so it took me a minute. I stood there. She saw my uncomfortability. And I asked, is there a possibility to print off a receipt? She's like, there is, but the problem is we haven't even ordered new printer paper. So, like, right now there's no option. And so I'm just like, you know, like, okay, oh my God, Barnes & Noble's coming soon to Crossgates. Yay! I think it was there before and it left for some reason. It's weird to not see a bookstore in a mall. Anyway, sorry, that's neither here nor there. Let me get back to
My search, sorry. Now I'm in blinds. Okay, so let me go back. So now the story we're in. So yeah, so she goes, yeah, so normally there is an option. Oh, it was Zara. Zara for Kids, which is upstairs near Banana Republic and stuff. So I was just like taken aback for a minute, like the audacity. And so I know that when I go to TJ Maxx, they present you with three options: print and email, or only email, right? You go to Walmart, same deal. Print and email, text, email, or print. And then the combination of those again. So we have a few ways to get our stuff. I prefer the print and email option always. Because imagine you buy something and you're walking out with a receipt, and you're walking out without the receipt, but you're looking at it on your phone and you're looking and you're like, wait a minute. When I was back there, this thing said it was X price, and now I'm looking at the receipt and it's this price. Happened to me. I went to buy a water system, filtration system, and it was in a slot that said $44.99 at Target. And I'm like, all right, bet. And it did say Culligan. But am I looking at the fact that there's like three different versions of this thing, and I'm getting the one that's like on the bigger end and not the one that's medium? I don't know that. And of course, when something is out, there's no slotted like sign that says this thing is out. It's just there with all the other stuff. So I pick up this thing from Culligan and I bring it up and I'm buying all my stuff. And I'm like, damn, I went from $194 to like $300, $200, almost $300, like real quick. Like, what the hell did I buy? And, you know, like, but I'm like, I'm going through. I'm like, nah, it's late. We got to go. I'm hungry. Carmen, Lucia got to get ready for bed and do homework. And so I'm like, all right, let me just get to the car. For some reason, I picked the email option or the text option for the receipt at Target. And I get to the car and I'm looking at it and I'm like, what did I spend 70 something dollars on? Because I know I did not spend 70 something dollars on something. Because I'm like, I'm in the sale. I'm yellow tagging it all the way. But there were a few things that were, of course, weren't going to be yellow tag, right? Like the salt and pepper shaker. And it's actually the one that has them in it. It's like a little dish, and then the wood thing slides. Anyway, that's not the point. So I'm looking at it now, and I go back to, I look at the price and I transfer over to the name, and I'm like, Culligan. Oh, hell no. I'm like, this is going back, because I know it was in the slot that said $44. I didn't even look at anything that was priced higher than that. So I go to bring it back, and I'm looking at it, and then I'm like, wait, what just happened to my phone? It just went black. Do you know my phone died? And I'm in line at Target to return this thing, and my phone died. And I didn't get a receipt that was physically in my hand. And so I said to myself, from this point on, no matter what, I'm going to get a physical copy of the receipt. I don't care. I'm going to get a physical copy. I'm going to go back to the thing that I preach about, which is get my monthly envelope, my accordion style clear envelope, and I'm going to stuff it in that month. Even if it can't fit no more, I'm going to get it in there. And those are going to be the things that live there until, you know, for the rest of the year. Right? And then I'm going to do the work of going back into that folder at the end of the month and categorizing it and pinning it with a little sticky that says business, personal, other business, like whatever. You know what I mean? And so those are the things that I have to start practicing. And I know, you know, for me, it's not that I'm lazy. The ADHD brain be working me. But I just have to commit to a time. And I think probably, I can't say Sunday. Sunday is my day to do things like that. But if the end of the month comes on a Tuesday, am I doing that? Absolutely not. So I got to be real. Anyway, I am here with my iced coffee. I get my iced coffee. And I did also, while doing a notary today, we went to Catskill, my Hermana and I, and there was this shop. Now, let me describe the shop to you. I'm also going to post pictures. I am going to post pictures. I'm actually going to post them now. I'm going to post pictures of this shop and show you how it was like I stepped back in time. It was like we stepped back in time, literally. The space, we were driving by it. I'm like, there was tables outside with table covers on it. It looked clean, but it was like by the roadside. Literally, if you got out of your chair, you were stepping onto you were stepping off the sidewalk. That's how narrow and, you know, like it was close. And then the store was not painted. It was not zhuzhed up. It wasn't like that flossy, gentrified kind of store look. It looked like something that has been there since the town been there.
And so that always piques my curiosity. So I said, I got to go back. When we stop, we have to go back. Mind you, we're just in Leeds, Catskill. So we're not no place fancy, but I love finding and discovering new places. So it is called the Catskill Mountain Bakery and Market in Leeds, New York. Now, again, it has the makeup of a general store as well. As you walk past the window, if you park away from the store, you walk past the window, you're going to see toys, dated toys from a certain period of time in the window. You're going to see that old style curtain that cinches at the top and the bottom and doesn't move. And then you're going to see like an old style screen door, which looked like it was built with chicken wire in it instead of those fancy screens. So if it was built with chicken wire, you know them flies was getting in back in the days. But anyway, and it had like a little creechiness to it. So we get in and we are presented right away with like the delicious smells of a bakery. And there are several women behind the counter, all talking and giggling and just like being joyful, greeting us. And I immediately hone in on the croissants. I hone in on the bread pudding. I hone in on the oat bar, which is what I got. The oat bar, which is made with raspberry, which is my favorite fruit. And it's not because Prince sang Raspberry Beret, but it kind of is. But anyway, and so I'm like, all right. And I'm like, and then I see this thing. It's like, oh, let me see. Because they sent me it. So we in the store, right? And I don't get a receipt when I tap and pay. As I'm talking about this, I don't get a receipt. But they offer me like the options. And I know that printer paper from specifically from those clover square type situations, they're expensive. And we were the only people in the store. And there were three people behind the counter. So I opted for the text receipt. Why not? Okay. I'm just giving a review here because it was all good. And also, I'm live right now. I'm recording from my iPad so that this can be uploaded to our Thursday afternoon show's TikTok and Instagram page. So you folks can see me as well as hear me. All right. And I'm just going to leave a quick note that says, I love the vibe, the friendliness. And as well as the ambiance. Okay. All right. When I went to do my signing, I spoke with the gentleman that was my client, and I asked him. So it was a pastry. They just put pastry. But what I got for Luis was it looked like a cruffin, right? But it had like a layer of there's a picture of it. It had a layer of like it was beautiful. So I mean, I'm gonna post it. But, oh no, I got light in there, but. So it was like coconut, it was like some type of meringue, cream, and like the flakiest and softest pastry. I was hesitant to actually even give it to him, because he didn't know I bought it for him, so I didn't really have to give it to him. But I did. Alicia, my hermana, and I, we both got the same. I didn't even know she got the same thing as I did. She got the same thing as I did, and I got the raspberry oat bar, and I still haven't eaten it yet, because I wanted to wait for the show. I'm like that. I don't know if you know I'm like that, but I'm like that. I'm the kind of person that will hold on to something just because it exists, and I'm in the same state with it. And I took my first bite. Wow. You can tell it's fresh. And wow. Yeah. That's it.
So I it was a delightful experience. But yeah, so the guy that I signed, I did the signing with, I asked him, I said, because I said to my Hermana, we're gonna go get lunch. I didn't realize that signing was gonna take a damn hour and 25 minutes, Lord. But anyway, he said, yeah. I said, have you ever been to the place that's like on the corner? It looks a little dated, like it just woke up from a very long, you know, slumber. He's like, yeah, that used to be, when I was growing up, that was the soda shop ice cream place. I was like, oh. He said, now it's a bakery. And, yeah, I haven't been in yet, but I have to go in. He said, why, are you looking for a place to eat? And at the time, I was like, yeah, I am. So he was mentioning backyard barbecue or whatever it's called, barnyard barbecue. He mentioned the place across the street from the Catskill Mountain Bakery. So, you know, he was like layering it up, like telling me all the different things that they had, which was great. But I said, I'm going to go back to that spot because I want to see it. I thought I was going to see a Coca-Cola machine, but you'll see from my slides and the pictures that I took in the space and the video that it had the white and black checkered floor. Typical, right? Of like a soda shop. It had this kind of slate blue type of, it was super cute. And, you know, there was this wall. They had a giving wall, which was also beautiful. And the giving wall said, oh God, you know what happened is I took it as a video and not, sometimes you all need a little hand up, take a card or leave a card. These items have been paid for in advance by one of your neighbors. Please take one and use and enjoy. If you would like to pay for another person to leave the wall, please see. So I'm reading this and it's in cursive and it was far away. I don't know why I didn't zoom in. If you'd like to pay for an item to leave on the wall, please see any member of our staff. Thank you. And I'm just going to tell you, they also serve breakfast. And somebody paid for one breakfast sandwich and a coffee, one hot coffee and an egg cheese sandwich, one chocolate croissant, one oat bar. Like, the giving that was being given here, I mean, the wall is full. Can I just tell you? And I'm not sure if it's full because people are shy about taking. But the next time I'm over there, I'm definitely going to have to hit that wall up. I'm going to have to take one and pay it forward. You have to do that because otherwise it gets stagnant. It gets old. Anyway. So, yeah. That was my Thursday so far. I'm going to do a little interlude here because after this, I'm going to come back with, the reading, the astrology readings, which I have already. So this is Usher and Yuna. It's called Crush.

0: So I guess that you're not really hearing the musical piece that much because I'm hearing everything else go on. It's weird. So give me a minute, guys, because I normally have. What is that noise? So I guess that you're not really hearing. There's a lot of noise and a lot of feedback or something. I had the music on earlier and it was like, hold on, I could barely hear it. I think my guest is here. Hold on. No, it's cool. It's cool in here. I like your shirt.
1: Thank you.
0: All right, so we do have our guest here, Miss Tanya Jackson. Go ahead and put your headset on and let me. Oh God, these wires. The wires, y'all, the wires.
1: Wires be wiring.
0: They do be wiring. And I'm also like, oh, can you? Okay. So I don't know how to get it so we can both be seen. This is annoying.
1: Oh, maybe if I slide to the
0: Slide to the right.
1: left.
0: Crisscross.
1: Everybody.
0: Clap your hands. I'm telling
1: Bop,
0: yo, if nobody don't like that song, you're not my people.
1: bop. Yo, man, can y'all just come out and do a line dance to Juneteenth? That's what I'm trying to get
0: You
1: popping.
0: know, there's been the line dancing been going on in Catskill at the Avalon Lounge.
1: No, I did not.
0: Yes,
1: What
0: I
1: kind of
0: had.
1: line dancing? Like
0: Listen,
1: our kind of line dancing?
0: no, but we can make that happen, though. I'm saying, if you got the energy, I got the energy. What? But when I see our line
1: Like, do
0: dancing,
1: they take requests?
0: when I see the line dancing that our people do, now mind you, some of them are doing it from they're doing it there it is. Can you hear better now?
1: Yeah.
0: They're doing it
1: Let me turn my headset down a little bit.
0: sorry, yeah. They're doing it it's almost like a dirty dancing line dancing. They be like grinding, and you see how you're going in and out? This is so annoying. There's like a short Belkin. I'm coming for you because why? Lord, I think right there is good. Is there an echo for you?
1: It's the best yet.
0: Okay, let's
1: You
0: just leave it like there. Let's leave it
1: know?
0: right there,
1: Yeah.
0: y'all.
1: A little in between.
0: Yeah.
1: We channeling the cosmic gods and goddesses.
0: Speaking of that, I have to also do my astrology, but that's all right. I'll get to that. We left the show last time with you describing for us the tenacious, the ambitious Tanya of high school.
1: Is that where we left off?
0: Because we kind of went down a rabbit hole after that. We were just like,
1: Sure.
0: but you had come on the show because you were presenting your offering. HDHE's offering of the continued 7th year of Juneteenth. Now you go ahead and you want to go and hit them with that information, and then we can talk into some more about that. I'll let you do that.
1: Awesome. Yeah, let's start at the end this time, so in case we run out of time going down our rabbit hole. So, good afternoon, everybody. It's good to be here. Thank you for having me another week. It's a beautiful day. It's warm, sunny in Hudson, New York. And we'll take that. So, my name is Tanya Jackson. I am the founder of Who We Be, which is a cultural project of mine that centers and has been centered and anchored in the Juneteenth celebration every year. My cousin, Ngonda Badilla, and myself started this in 2020 during the, what did they call it, Freedom Summer, Summer of the Uprising, right after George Floyd's murder. There was a boom around Black Lives Mattering. And, here in Hudson and in this county, there was a lot of efforts being made on behalf of Black lives that weren't being in conversation with Black
0: That's a
1: lives.
0: fact.
1: And so we wanted to respond to that. And Juneteenth was coming up. Then Mayor Kamal Johnson had already designated it a city holiday. New York State also had designated it a state holiday. And then a year later, it became a federal holiday. And so, you know, we were ahead of the curve in that way. And it was a time in which, and a moment in which, felt right. Gonda came to me with the idea, and we wanted to do it right in front of Bliss Towers, which we did. We wanted to center elder leadership and voice and story and testimony, and we did. We wanted to center play and conversation and just good old, you know, Black cultural happenings, and we did, with food, with Double Dutch, with Drum Circle, with teens having conversations around sexuality, across sexualities, you know, with, you know, coloring for the kids, and food by local Black makers, and all of it free to the community, no charge to vendors. And so that seed has unfolded over these past 7 years in beautiful ways. Namely, that HCHC, Hudson Catskill Housing Coalition, became a crucial and important partner in this work. Initially, just helping to financially support the event, and then supporting with programming. And then when I became a member of the team, the organization really wrapped its arms around me in this effort, because they too, you know, work at intersections, including what cultural programming means to the survival and thrival of Black people and all people that are working at the margins of oppression as we see it and feel it and plays out in our everyday lives. And
0: every day.
1: And so Juneteenth has actually grown in its importance because of what's happening at the societal level. And each year becomes its own iteration. Each year it's either at a different venue, or it's at an extended venue, or it's holding different types of programming,
0: yes,
1: that's centered in whatever is coming up for that year.
0: Yes.
1: And this year, what's coming up is our nervous system, our wellness. You know, in all of the debates and ideological struggles that we're in, one that both the ancestors and us in the contemporary say is we need to pay attention to our bodies and our health and our wealth, our mental health, our womb health. You know, the numbers have been staggering for quite some time, and as much as we thought that integration and nonprofit and philanthropy was going to be what could help us get further along, it doesn't seem to be working at the level that we need it to. And because some of that has to do with what's really already happening in our bodies that are epigenetic, that have unintentionally hurt ourselves in ways that we end up hurting each other, and ways that we end up being vulnerable to continued attack. And so our nervous systems are always under attack. And so we really wanted to focus on wellness this year. And so we have a week long of wellness-centered activities and events. Namely, the beginning of the week from June 15th to June 17th will be at this place called True North. It is in Livingston, New York, which is about 50 minutes outside of Hudson, near the Hannaford on 9, if you do know that area. And it is this beautiful glass house on a hill that has two pools, a sauna, a theater room, a yoga, meditation, dance room, this great room with a fireplace, two ponds, fire pits, all of this green open space, a garden. And we have been blessed to be in relationship with the folks who own that space, and have worked out a way to hold that space for the community for Juneteenth for those 3 days. And really want to thank True North and everyone who was involved with making that happen, so that we can have this safe space to play, to repair, to center our wellness, both in the physical, the emotional, and the spiritual. So we're having the programming of those three days to include wellness practitioners who will be offering massages, Reiki, sound bath, guided water baths. We have there's a number of wellness things happening. We have local folks providing natural juices. We have local chefs of our community providing cooked dinner every night at 6 p.m. Come out for that. Mm-hmm. I have to say the Cross family is throwing down, so you already know what it's hitting for. We have what else are we going to have? Just a lot of play, a lot of kickback energy. There'll be music going. Elliot Matos will be on the ones and twos, keeping the music popping. We'll have outdoor activities, volleyball, kickball. It's just a time for us to chill and be with each other. And bring your friends, bring your lawn chairs, bring a blanket, bring camping gear if you want. You can camp out and be with us all the time that we are there. Or you can go home. We'll have some shuttles so that folks in the community who want to partake and don't have transportation, we are arranging transportation again through community partnership with the Mental Health Association of Columbia Green County and I was going to say AmeriCorps, and Eric going to be like, that's not my name no more. It's Hudson Promise Corps. So let me get my names correct. Hudson
0: is that
1: Promise
0: what it is now?
1: Corps. Yeah. It's Hudson Promise Corps. And, you know, talking with the youth center as well to see if we can extend that shuttle service. And so we're just, you know, working in community with community, try to make it happen and to have as many Black folks and allies and folks who understand the beauty and the necessity of this to be out here with us as well. We're having Solidarity Day on the 16th, where a lot of our allies are going to be there, and we're bringing up Afeni Evans, who's a national movement leader, to talk about global solidarity. So folks who consider themselves an ally to Black liberation and the struggle for freedom for all oppressed people, please come out on the 16th. We would love to have you be there in conversation. All the fireside chats will be happening at sunset. And so come out around 8 p.m. and be in conversation with us. Monday, the 15th, will be local power. We're going to have Claire Cousins and DeWado Sannon in conversation around conversations around belonging, home, and migration. Mm. And we know how big that those topics are in this particular moment. And then on Wednesday, we are sitting in the spirit. We're going to have a conversation on the Black church and its role in this moment. And that will be held in conversation with Reverend Chanel Turpin at a Second Baptist in Catskill. Pastor Overseer, I hope I'm saying that correctly, Grant, who's visiting us from North Carolina. So it's going to be a full 3 days of beautiful repair, community building, and wellness for all. So yeah, really excited about that. And
0: that all sounds like so damn healthy, and like somebody gonna get pregnant at that event. No! Okay, what you say?
1: We actually have some doula folks who don't pull up. So if you need some wound care,
0: you see what I'm saying?
1: If you have somebody in your family that needs some wound care, some support.
0: That's what I'm talking about.
1: Doulas are here to help walk you through what's already an anxious and nerve-wracking experience. I don't think it matters how many children you have had.
0: No.
1: Black maternal health
0: is important and imperative that you secure your voice, advocate for your body and the child, your body and the soul of your child. We're at war, folks. Make no mistake about it. And especially when it comes to the healthcare field.
1: Yeah.
0: Women
1: yeah.
0: are dying in childbirth, dying yeah. after having the child, leaving and coming back to the hospital saying they don't feel well and not walking out of there.
1: That happened to my sister. My sister Lissandra, when she passed. This was 6 months after the birth of her daughter. And the last time I saw her was at our father's memorial. It might be my mom.
0: What?
1: Yeah. And she was complaining, and she was complaining of womb pain after childbirth, and saying she thinks that something happened during giving childbirth, and she was like in a lot of pain. And she had taken, daddy has some, his pain meds that he, you know, was just there.
0: Yeah, that's what folks do.
1: And she had an accidental, from what we gather, because they did it like a tox screen.
0: Right.
1: And
0: she had a reaction?
1: She had a reaction. It burst from what we're told that the patch burst. And so it was like an accidental overdose. Yeah. Yeah. But it was stemming from her trying to
0: figure out her self-care. Yeah.
1: Self-medicate after what she was voicing as a touch. She said, I had a bad experience. And I think something happened because my womb has been, like, you know, not well ever since, and I'm in a lot of pain. So, and it has always been, I haven't been able to prove that, but it has always sat with me.
0: Sure.
1: That she's one of those women, when we talk about the statistics of Black women.
0: Yes.
1: Not surviving childbirth.
0: Yes. And, you know, people always will assume that not surviving childbirth means dying in labor. Mm-hmm. There's a whole nother piece to childbirth. Mm-hmm. There's pre-birth and post. Mm-hmm. And that post care, mm-hmm. that postnatal care, mm-hmm. in some countries, they've had visitors in nursing mm-hmm. coming to see you for up to a year. Mm-hmm. They have the blue baby syndrome, which they make sure that the baby is well as you are, mm-hmm. even offering you respite mm-hmm. so you can just sleep. Mm-hmm. Not mm-hmm. do laundry, not cook food, but just sleep.
1: And this is where the work of doulas come in, because their intention is to be with you pre and post, pre, during, and post.
0: Correct.
1: To help you through and to help you be able to access and advocate on your behalf. And I think that that's something I'm realizing after a conversation with somebody in the community needs to be said out loud, because I guess there is some stigma around doulas in terms of the cost
0: right.
1: of it, right? And so,
0: and it should be funded through the insurance.
1: And it should be funded through the insurance, but right now, particularly, you know, doulas from the community are, you know, that is their work, and so they charge for it.
0: Yes.
1: They do try to work with sliding scale, but they are not covered as medical care.
0: Right.
1: And so, so it creates a tension within the community when you have, you know, Black women trying to offer this service to other Black women, and other Black women who need the service feeling like the cost barrier.
0: Listen, what is your life worth?
1: Yeah.
0: Right?
1: Yeah. So there'll be folks there to be able to support that. So if that is something that is of interest to you, please come on out. Lastly, I know there's another guest coming in. Yeah. I'll say, so on the 18th, that's Monday, Tuesday, Wednesday, the 15th, 16th, and 17th is at True North.
0: Yes.
1: The 18th, we are going to have a letter writing to incarcerated folks, a writing session at the Hub at HCHC's office space.
0: That
1: is at 47 North 5th Street in Hudson. That is the 18th, June 18th, from 12 to 3 p.m. We'll have writing supplies. We'll have a letter coming from the organization, and then supplies for folks to write their own words of encouragement to folks that are locked up in Columbia County who can't be with us that week. And we want to let them know that they are loved and they're thought about, and that when we think about what freedom means for Black folks, we are including them. And so that will be on the 18th. And then that evening, Sweet Freedom Farm, Black-led farm out in Germantown, is having a barbecue from 4 to 7 p.m. Again, we'll have shuttle service for that. That is centered around Black farming futures. And, you know, what does it mean to have this growing network of Black farming collectives and collectives of people of color and allies and solidarity around getting food to the people. And so that will be Thursday evening. And then Friday will be the annual barbecue on Juneteenth Day. We'll have our annual torch lighting and candle vigil for the ancestors at the Olympic Torch up on
0: 8th Street.
1: 8th Street and Columbia, where Green and Columbian State converge.
0: Inside, on the side. It's like a little triangle.
1: A little triangle. There's a torch there. We're going to light that at 3 o'clock. We're going to do a procession from 3 to 4 down to the cookout, which is only 3 blocks away, not a long walk. And we'll have, you know, if you need support, transportation support, there'll be some cars you can hop in to be a part of that. And then we will celebrate together and hopefully have some line dancing together.
0: Oh, I would love that. And the event that's going to happen on Juneteenth, the address for that is?
1: The block party will be at the intersection of 5th and State Street. The address you can use is 47 North 5th Street, Hudson, New York, 12534 for your GPS. And then there'll be an after party at Hereafter, which is a bar on, actually by the...
0: On Columbia
1: Torch,
0: Street.
1: By the Torch.
0: Mm-hmm.
1: By the Torch.
0: By that same triangle.
1: Yeah, yep. By the old Juice Branch.
0: That's right.
1: Yeah, near 7th Street Park.
0: Beautiful establishment as well. Beautiful people that own that space.
1: Mm-hmm.
0: The sisters is very, very accommodating.
1: Yeah. Izzy, shout out to Izzy.
0: Yeah, shout out to Izzy. I want to give a special shout out to Tanya Jackson, who is a part of Who We Be, an organization in Columbia County, as well as HCAC, for always remembering the people and the struggle and the culture, because all those things are how we show up, right? You're gonna have to come back home. We're gonna need a
1: front. I know. Next time we could just go. We could just go in.
0: That's
1: now
0: a fact.
1: You know, we got this part mm-hmm. out.
0: And you know what? One of the days is on Thursday, so one of the days I'm just gonna do the show live from the. Why not?
1: I'm gonna tell Jalal right now. You're coming out to the farm. You're gonna go live from the farm.
0: Yes.
1: Where you can come to the.
0: I'll be at the writing as well.
1: Be at the writing.
0: I have
1: as
0: a letter
1: well.
0: To write as well.
1: Word. And not the Friday before. I do want to shout out the food distribution for the people.
0: Yes.
1: That will be happening at 47 North 5th Street from 4 to 6 p.m. on that Friday before, which is the 12th.
0: Okay.
1: So the second Friday of every month is a food distribution in Hudson, Catskill, and in Albany.
0: Yes.
1: And then Hudson will be at 47 North 5th Street, and Catskill is going to be at the
0: Hoppino's.
1: No, it moved to the Youth Clubhouse.
0: Okay.
1: On Main Street.
0: Yep, I know where that's at. That's near Yard Wellness, right?
1: Down the street. It's actually past the like the police station in Second Baptist.
0: Oh, it was way down there.
1: It's like going towards the statue.
0: It used to be by Yard Wellness.
1: Oh, okay, yeah.
0: Yeah, it was there for a long time.
1: You're right. Mm-hmm. So yeah, they're down on the left going towards the statue.
0: Okay.
1: And then I want to shout out Sister Jay, because he was like, I'm doing this thing during Juneteenth, and can you put me into programming? She's doing a rendition. She did her own rendition of Shakespeare.
0: Oh.
1: A queer black rendition of Shakespeare called Rosalind and Juliet is playing Craryville. If you want more information about that, you can go to, for all of this, you can go to whowebe518 and Instagram. You can also go to, not for this last thing I mentioned, but for the other things, HCHC's website, which is HudsonCatskillHousing.org. But if you want to hit me up at whowebe518 on Instagram, I can give you more information about the play and anything else.
0: Thank you so much, Tanya. I'm about to sign. Follow y'all right now.
1: Awesome.
0: Thank you so much. And we will definitely do this again.
1: I'll be here every week.
0: Hey, hey. I love it. Thank you so much, babe.
1: All right.
0: Take care.
1: You too.
0: All right. We now have the talented, the dedicated Erica Nance coming from Columbia Green College to give us some information on education. You can stay for this as well, because, you know, this is definitely within the wheelhouse of who we be, mm-hmm. right? I definitely want to get that in there. Let me just—I'm gonna look for who we be right now on Instagram, y'all. You know I gotta do my thing. Y'all see me? I'm doing my thing right now. All right. So, oh look, as someone typed in who, you're the first one that comes up.
1: Yay!
0: Hey! And you got the gold emblem. Can I tell you, gold this year has been like everything for me. Mm. You got a headset there you can put on. You too? It's like something happening, right?
2: Something happening.
0: All right. Erica Nance, thank you so much for joining us. Why don't you go ahead and provide us with the details of your presentation today?
2: Thank you so much for having me.
0: Oh, you got to talk into the mic, babe.
2: I am so happy to be here, and thanks for the last-minute invitation.
0: That works. That's
2: don't
0: great.
2: You love this town where we can shoot a Facebook message to a
0: and
2: buddy?
0: And just get it and done. Get something done. Yeah. Absolutely.
2: And that's what I've been doing, is trying to spread this good news.
0: Okay.
2: So here's the good news, is that SUNY and Columbia Green Community College have a grant to pay for adult New Yorkers to upskill by earning associate degrees in in-demand fields. So we are paying adults age 25 to 55, those who don't already have a college degree, the full ride. Mm-hmm. So not just tuition, every last dollar, but books and supplies. And you may not know that sometimes the supplies really rack up.
0: Like, no, they do lab fees, all that stuff.
2: Lab fees, exactly.
0: Tech fees.
2: Yep.
0: I mean, technology alone is a big expense. It used to be a small thing. I remember when I was going to I'm an alumni. It was $125 on my bill. I just said, okay, that's the library. That's the computer room, whatever. The tech fee is now like triple that. Right. And it makes sense, though, because now you have an online component. You have like a heavy requirement of Wi-Fi and data. Yeah.
2: Yeah, we've moved a lot of textbooks to digital.
0: Yes, you
2: which
0: have.
2: Is great, but sometimes they're very expensive.
0: And sometimes they're inaccessible if you have data poverty, which is real. Nobody realizes that even if you have a cell phone doesn't translate to all these platforms.
2: Correct.
0: And oftentimes you can't get the knowledge you need to get from a cell phone.
2: Absolutely.
0: Yeah.
2: That's such a good point. We have a very robust tech loan program at Columbia Green where we lend laptops and calculators to enrolled students.
0: You've always done the calculators, and it's been a lifesaver. I would have never got through that. Those Texas Instruments,
2: boy. Yes, and especially when you're just taking like two math classes.
0: Yeah, you're like what?
2: By the thing.
0: Yeah.
2: Well, now we have a really robust laptop loan program. So nice. You can borrow a pretty new or brand new Dell laptop for the entirety of your time. You just need to renew your loan every semester, and we have tech support. And I mentioned tech support because this SUNY grant is for adult learners. So a lot of our adult learners haven't been in school in a while, and they
0: There's a big curve.
2: You come in with your highlighters and your post-it notes.
0: And they're like, everything's on Zoom. And like, everything's on Google Meet.
2: Exactly. The textbook is online. Yeah. The homework is online, the videos are online, so we offer the tech support that shows our adult students how to get online. Then we hand them a laptop, and now we pay the tuition and the books and the supplies.
0: So let me ask, when you said, let's go back a minute, so you said that this is a SUNY Columbia Green grant. So when you say SUNY, does that mean Albany also?
2: SUNY, so the big SUNY, like SUNY Systems, has this grant.
0: Across all the SUNYs?
2: Across all participating community colleges.
0: Community colleges. So it's a two-year degree.
2: Correct. It's a free associates for adults in that age range, so between 25 and 55. You don't even have to live in the counties that we serve. Anywhere in New York, if you could prove you're a New York resident, you can get a free associates degree in the eligible programs that we offer. And so SUNY is financing this in these in-demand fields that lead to a job right out of the gate.
0: So let's talk about these in-demand fields. Yes. What can you list a few of
2: those? Yes, I sure can. I'm going to start with our automotive tech program. We have an auto body shop and an associate.
0: You have two programs, right? You have a Toyota and Ford?
2: Toyota, Audi, and...
0: Ford?
2: Nope.
0: Okay, Mitsubishi, Jeep, Dodge... Chrysler, Tesla, I'm just going to throw them up, Mercedes, BMW.
2: Wow, you've got a good list. It'll come to me. So you can get an associate's degree in automotive technology, and the students get the full ride paid. You get a paid internship in the summers between years one and two and after year two, and we have a 100% employment rate after. A lot of our grads end up working at the companies that they've interned with. So that is... free associate's degree, number one.
0: Free. Okay. Free.
2: Number two, education. So you can get an associate's degree in education from Columbia Green, and then we have seamless transfer. So you can transfer to another SUNY like New Paltz or Albany with just...
0: So this is early education.
2: That's right. Okay. So, up through high school. So any kind of teaching, we prepare you for the beginnings of that. And then if you want to specialize by grade or subject, you do that later on during the bachelor's.
0: Sure.
2: But it's the free first half of the degree.
0: That's the biggest lift, because that's all your prereqs. And that's also giving you opportunity to, what's that thing called when they go into the classrooms? Not chaperone, but like...
2: You get time in the words.
0: It's like field work.
2: Right, like the field work.
0: Yeah.
2: Right.
0: Yeah, that associates unlocks field work, which everybody knows. Unfortunately, a lot of programming, they don't consider the opportunity of needing field work to qualify to get into a job. Like a friend of mine, she went to school at Dutchess and she got her paralegal degree. And then she got really excited and she started to like apply to all these jobs, and they're all like 1 year minimum experience. Where's that going to come from?
2: Right. Who's going to be the first person to
0: hire
2: you?
0: If there's no field attached, then it's not 100%, right?
2: That's such a good point.
0: Yeah.
2: Right. And that's the great, that brings me back to the automotive.

0: see all these people who say, my daughter just graduated, I'm going back, my husband's a proud alum, I did the nursing program. Yep. You know, we have our really like deep roots in these communities.
1: It's true.
0: And it's really cool to go through them and then spread the word. So maybe someone who started, loved it, but didn't finish because
1: whatever
0: life happened, now's
1: they
0: the
1: can
0: chance.
1: Come back.
0: So if you started and didn't finish, or if you never started, now
1: this is your chance.
0: Time. Exactly.
1: So and then they're also bringing in trades. So I
0: that's
1: see
0: right.
1: that. Congratulations on the LPN program coming
0: yes.
1: in. Because we did lose that in the county.
0: That's
1: it was
0: right.
1: a part of a BOCES program before. So you had 18-year-olds leaving high school, not only with the high school diploma, but an LPN certificate.
0: That's right.
1: Which would unlock a legacy change for some people.
0: Absolutely.
1: Yep.
0: Absolutely. So we have a new LPN program that is on the weekends. It's designed for full-time employed adults who come and spend their weekends with us. It's not an associate's degree, it's a certificate, so it's not eligible for this Reconnect
1: right,
0: grant.
1: Right, but there are some programs that are paying for it because
0: absolutely.
1: There's such a shortage in the medical field.
0: Absolutely. We have terrific scholarships mm-hmm. and terrific financial aid. So we have like a really healthy group of folks on campus on the weekends. And then some LPNs want to upskill to get their RN degree.
1: Yes, they do.
0: And the RN degree, the nursing degree, is part of the Reconnect grant. So that is free.
1: Mm-hmm.
0: And speaking of the, you know, we were talking about the supplies being expensive. Nursing students
1: need to
0: buy scrubs.
1: Scrubs, stethoscope.
0: Stethoscopes.
1: Yes.
0: Right.
1: Yes.
0: So SUNY will give them a fat check.
1: Wow.
0: To get $900 first year in the form of a check. So they buy their scrubs wherever they want to buy them and all their list of supplies where they choose. They don't have to save receipts or anything. And then they just get a check later on in the semester to cover it after the fact.
1: So let me just ask this because I'm going to play devil's advocate. I'm an adult coming in for the first time, and I'm thinking of going into the medical field, and I'm presented with these two options, the Weekender LPN program, which is not covered by the SUNY grant, and the RN program, which is.
0: Yep.
1: Now, in the course of doing the RN program, I've had friends do the program and successfully pass it. They said as they went up into the RN program, they were able to get their CNA. Then they were starting to work in the nursing homes. Then they were able to challenge and get their LPN while they're still working in the classroom, and then they finally graduate with the RN. Is that still possible?
0: I don't see why not.
1: So it's almost like, I'm not going to kill your LPN program, obviously.
0: No, hang on a second. It's hard. So you can work while you're doing the LPN program. So you can get your LPN keep working.
1: But for some youth that are not working, they might say, well, I'm just going to take this fast path with the LPN. And I'm saying take a look at the RN instead. It's got a lot more bang for its buck because there is no buck for you.
0: That's
1: number one.
0: No buck.
1: And there's an opportunity to scale as you go on.
0: Absolutely.
1: If you don't have a CNA, by the time you finish your first semester, you have your CNA certificate. You can literally take that. Then you can go up again, and the next year, for your first full year, you can take for your challenge for your LPN, which it's not a Weekender program, but it's a program within the RN program.
0: Right. If you don't have to stop working or you don't have a job to stop, full time
1: just go.
0: Is the way to go.
1: Full time is the way to go.
0: Absolutely.
1: And 2 years flies by in no time.
0: They are too busy to notice.
1: That's a fact.
0: They get really bonded, our nurses, because they
1: oh my God,
0: so
1: the
0: hard
1: bond is crazy.
0: Forever.
1: The first time I went to Columbia Green, the thing that sticks in my mind most is passing some room by the labs and seeing a bunch of women held together, interlocking their arms and shaking as they lifted up this paper. It was like a paper with a paper over it. And as you lift it up, there was like, I think they were going by the last four of their social to see their grades.
0: Oh, my God.
1: And as they saw their grades, some people were dropping to the floor.
0: Uh-huh.
1: Like, oh, my God, you did it. You know, and it was just like this whole, and I was like, I would never go into a field that did that to me. Oh, my
0: it's
1: God.
0: It's real.
1: It's so real. But you know what? It's understandable. You're dealing with life or death.
0: Yes.
1: You're dealing with health. You're dealing with humans.
0: Yes. And you work so hard.
1: You do.
0: And your brain just stretches so much.
1: And that you and you end up knowing what's stretching in the brain.
0: That's right. You know the details. That's right. We just had our nursing pinning ceremony, which is a ceremony at the end of the program. And, of course, there was not a dry eye in the house because their love for each other and their faculty was real.
1: It's almost like a sorority thing.
0: It is.
1: They're bonded after that.
0: I've heard it described as war buddies.
1: That too.
0: Because they've been through so much together.
1: Absolutely.
0: Okay, so that's program three. So we talked about automotive, education, and nursing. And now we talk about cybersecurity.
1: Ooh.
0: So you can get an associate's degree in cybersecurity and transfer to get a bachelor's.
1: Or
0: I was talking to the chair of the department, Business Math Department, that oversees cybersecurity. And she was telling me that some students do this associate's degree part-time while they're in their job, and then they can progress, move up in their job because now they have cybersecurity

0: skills.
1: That's right.
0: So you can stay in your job, but just make more money, get more responsibility.
1: Change departments, whatever have you.
0: Change departments. So you can do it part-time and upskill within, or you can transfer and get the bachelor's, which would help you get a whole different level of job.
1: And, you know, before you came on the show, I was talking to people, and I was saying that I listened to a podcast called Earn Your Leisure. And in this podcast, which is an amazing podcast, they had this snippet of a segment talking about gig economy and hustling not being like a scam, because you're essentially trading your time for money, which everyone knows is a losing battle. And I have to say, I push back. I mean, I see their side, but I push back because I said, if you have a gap, you're working in a job and you have a gap that you need to fill. Let's be real. National Grid, rent's gone up. There's so many things that are challenging the status quo of just a W-2 earner. That gig work is right in the middle of that. But imagine if you, instead of you looking at gig work, you looked at education work. And I said that. I said, if you could figure out a way to upside your education and get something that can be an enhancement, an incentive to your work.
0: Yes.
1: You've changed departments. You've changed. HR's going to come to you like, hey, we got to redo this whole thing because now you're doing this.
0: Mm-hmm.
1: You know? And that can mind the gap. That can be that gap filler.
0: That's right. What a great thing to do in your leisure time.
1: Yeah.
0: Right?
1: Yeah.
0: So this Reconnect grant allows for part-time school as well as full-time. So the RN program, you have to do full-time. There's just no way around it. But cybersecurity, you can do part-time. Mm-hmm. So the requirement is that you do at least 6 credits per semester. 6 credits works out to about 2 classes. So that is totally doable for an adult who has a job.
1: Absolutely.
0: If they want to do those 2 classes online.
1: And with cybersecurity, it makes sense to do it online.
0: Yeah, absolutely.
1: Yeah. And on the weekend. If you're not an online learner, we get it. There's options to come in person.
0: Exactly.
1: Yeah.
0: Exactly. So, but I want to talk about the other programs,
1: sure.
0: But I want to remember to talk about, we have some instant admission days called guided enrollment coming up. One is in Catskill, and I want to mention also the dates of my Reconnect Info session. So I'm just saying that so you can help me remember that.
1: Yes, I'm going to write it down.
0: And I want to finish this. Yep. I want to talk about these programs first, though, before we get to that.
1: Sure.
0: So, the cybersecurity lab has dedicated computers. Every cybersecurity student gets their own computer that is separate from the college network.
1: Right.
0: And the reason for that is the faculty can create some kind of cyber emergency
1: that they have to respond to.
0: Exactly.
1: Makes perfect
0: without
1: sense.
0: Screwing up
1: the whole
0: school,
1: network,
0: right?
1: Of the school, right?
0: So the nurses can still use their simulation
1: Absolutely.
0: Lab. So also those students have remote access. So if they are online students or they sometimes are online, sometimes students do a variety of a hybrid where they come in for some classes and stay home for others. They might come in, if a class meets twice a week, they might do one online and one in person. That works so well for people with jobs with a little bit but not a lot of flexibility. So they can log on to their computer remotely. So that's just a really cool thing that I learned about cybersecurity. And that applies to the computer science, too. So the computer science major is also a Reconnect eligible program. Also can be done online or in person or both.
1: Or part-time and full-time as well?
0: And can be done part-time and full-time. And is more about computer programming languages.
1: So SQL and all that?
0: And is more math-centric, calculus 2.
1: Yeah.
0: Whereas cybersecurity is a little bit more, a little less math, a little more accounting.
1: And forensics,
0: so
1: right?
0: Yes, forensics. You know, Seal is the perfect.
1: I'm a forever student.
0: You always have your brain in something. Yes. Digital forensics. You need to be able to look at a bank account and know who's in there and who's doing what.
1: Yes.
0: So you need to learn some accounting. So cybersecurity will take some accounting classes, whereas computer science will take calculus and calc 2. So that's the quick and dirty difference between those two.
1: Very exciting.
0: It is very exciting.
1: I feel like if you're a snoop or you're a sleuth, that cybersecurity is going to be right up your alley.
0: Curious person, right? Mm-hmm. Get to the bottom. Mm-hmm. Who's in here?
1: Yeah.
0: Like, yes, I know, really fun stuff. I love the idea of the faculty creating a cyber emergency that you have to figure out the solution to.
1: Yes. I feel like those kind of challenges should be in every, I mean, I know they do it in nursing
0: they
1: too.
0: Do it in nursing.
1: They'll say, well, why is this person's leg swollen? They're like,
0: That's right.
1: You know, I think that every, like, I don't know if they do it in education. Like, why is Tommy sad? I don't know, but I feel like those kind of challenges should be a present in every learning environment because they're real.
0: I think they probably are in a good educational program like right. ours, because critical thinking is so critical for all of
1: and
0: the
1: social, the social emotional learning that's happening now that's right. is also challenging. So, yeah. Prepare them, right?
0: Yes, yeah. prepare them. So, about the nursing, again, we have this new lab with simulated sim babies.
1: Oh, my
0: so
1: goodness.
0: We have simulation patients.
1: That's great.
0: And there's a two-way mirror, so the instructors will be behind the glass, and then they'll make something go very, very wrong with the sim baby, and then watch and coach the nursing students as they deal with the emergency.
1: So they're not getting that breathing neck feeling anymore. That's brilliant.
0: Yes.
1: So the pressure's off. You're able to just kind of take a minute and say, okay, this is who I want to be. Act. That's great.
0: Exactly. Isn't that cool?
1: Yeah.
0: Yeah. Yeah. I got a tour of it recently. It's very impressive.
1: Can I just ask, I don't know if we said this already, but this is a Thursday afternoon show. I'm your host, Cela G, 90.7 FM, Catskill Acre Hudson. We have our guest on the show, Erica Nance, who's coming to give us the lowdown of the offerings of Columbia Green Community College, which is a SUNY college. And what is your title there again?
0: I am the Reconnect Enrollment Navigator.
1: Thank you. That was a mouthful.
0: Yeah, it is. But it says a lot because the role is really cool. I am dedicated to shepherding adult learners through the program from applying to enrolling to filling out their forms, finding their high school transcript or GED paperwork, meeting with an advisor, picking up a major, picking their classes, helping them log on to the system, making sure they can check
1: their email. You're handholding them through all of that?
0: I am supporting
1: them. Wow, that's
0: all
1: a lot of holding.
0: Through. Yeah. I've been academic coaching at the college for several years.
1: So you already have that in your wheelhouse. Yeah,
0: exactly. Yeah. I've done tech drop-in at school for years where students come and they say, I have this password and I don't know where to put it. And what is this online learning thing?
1: Wow.
0: So I've been showing students.
1: So you're the Sherlock of Columbia Green, basically.
0: I'm the shepherd. I'm the shepherd shepherding students through. So now I get to do it with this specific cohort of
1: students.
0: Which
1: is adults.
0: The adults. And they're a fantastic cohort because adults know what they want. They know how to get it. They know what questions they have. Mm-hmm. They're dedicated.
1: They're very outspoken, and they take up.
0: Yes.
1: They have agency.
0: Yes.
1: Which there's no question mark anymore. You're just like, okay,
0: right.
1: Tom, how can I help you? Well, these are the things that are happening. Whereas if you go to Tommy, I don't know. That's a whole different rubric. It's great. That's exciting. I'm happy for you. Congratulations.
0: Thank you. I know. It's great. I'm having so much fun. And going out into the community and talking to you and people
1: talking it up.
0: And talking it up. Turns out I'm a natural marketer. Who knew? But
1: you are. But you believe in it and you've been doing
0: exactly.
1: it.
0: Exactly.
1: And it's so on the nose. Yeah. Yeah.
0: So last program,
1: yeah?
0: Super exciting. I saved the most exciting for last, which is environmental biology.
1: Ooh, that sounds heavy.
0: Because we have a field station across the river. It's between Catskill and Athens. It's in the Cohoitate Land Preserve.
1: And I can't even say that. How do you spell that?
0: Cohoitate. Cohoitate. You see, if you drive north on 385, it's on the river.
1: Is that an indigenous word?
0: It sounds like it, but I don't know.
1: Okay, I'm going to look into that. Cohoitate River?
0: Yeah, it's the land preserve or land trust. It's owned by Greene County, and they lease us the field station. And it's a really sweet old-school building. It looks like an old
1: nature
0: classroom. It's a wood, like
1: wooden.
0: Log cabin situation.
1: Okay, okay. So like the Van Buren houses, those little wooden houses, schoolhouses. Okay.
0: Yes, it's so sweet, and it has, you know, a turtle shell and a beaver tail and a stack of wading boots. So all the students put on boots and go muck around in the river with
1: nets. Because you have to muck around.
0: You have to muck around.
1: And are those boots the ones that come all the way up to the waist with the suspenders?
0: Yes, we have a picture of
1: great.
0: The students, waterproof above the waist.
1: Can I have one of the flyers?
0: Of course you can.
1: Thank you.
0: So we have a webpage on the website. So it's columbiagreen.edu/SUNY Reconnect. And so it's got details about the program. And I'm going to finish talking about environmental biology, and then I want to talk about the Reconnect info sessions that I'm hosting.
1: And the instant admissions.
0: And the instant admission day, because those are important things
1: right.
0: to say. But so The environmental biology program gives you the first 2 years of what could be a bachelor's degree if a student wanted to become an environmental biologist or work in, you know, be a research scientist. But also, the two-year degree prepares you to take the New York State Forest Ranger exam.
1: Ooh.
0: And it's the only associate's degree like this side of Chicago that gives you sufficient education to prep you for the forest ranger exam. So if you wanted to be a forest ranger and you didn't want to go through 4 years of college, ours is the program.
1: Isn't that cool? Damn!
0: I know.
1: That's a hack.
0: Yeah, right. It's a total hack. And it's free, so it's like a double hack.
1: That is a hack. Forest ranger, huh?
0: Yeah. So the lead person, our river ecology instructor and environmental biology instructor, has just secured two grants this year for making accessible our river ecology.
1: Nice.
0: And so I mentioned mucking around in the muddy banks of the river in big wading boots. Well, that's not accessible to everybody.
1: That's right.
0: So we just got money for a waterproof wheelchair.
1: Oh,
0: how cool is that?
1: I didn't know that existed.
0: I know, me neither. And a ramp that rolls down. Imagine kind of like a rolled up mat that you unfurl on top of the mud in the riverbank.
1: Right, so that you can roll.
0: You could, or someone with accessibility differences who walks with whatever assistive device can get down there to collect samples.
1: Wow.
0: So river ecology is accessible to everyone.
1: That's huge.
0: Both financially and physically.
1: Financially and physically. Yeah. That's huge.
0: So I took a tour of that field station a couple of weeks ago and had the best time. It's really the beautiful spot. It's like an ice house. When Hudson Valley ice was the ice and shipped it all over the world.
1: I remember hearing about that. That looked wild to see them ice fishing.
0: Wild. So this is where the ice house was built. Mm-hmm. And so there's like, it's like a little kind of a peninsula on the side of the river. So it's an especially beautiful spot. You feel like you're really out in the river in this field station. So students love our river ecology class and environmental biology class. I mean, they take some other science classes and then they get their associates in environmental biology. So that is the last of the programs that are currently ReConnect eligible. And so now I want to talk about our guided enrollment. We have a bunch of them coming up, and it's basically like an instant admit day. So a couple years ago, we had instant admit for local high school seniors graduating. You graduate from Hudson High, you are automatically admitted into Bobby Green. But now we're doing it for the adults. So you can come to guided enrollment day at the Catskill Library on June 25th. Anytime from noon to 5, just pop in.
1: This is not the instant admin day, is it?
0: Yes, guided enrollment. That's what we're calling guided enrollment, but it's basically instant admin.
1: And so Catskill Library.
0: June 25th, between noon and 5 p.m., come on up. There will be lots of folks there to answer lots of questions, get you applied and in to Columbia Green. Same day. So
1: same
0: cool.
1: day.
0: Yeah. Okay, so now I want to talk about...
1: So that's the only day? Is that one?
0: No, there's actually a whole bunch of them, but that's the one that's in the community. The other ones are on campus.
1: On campus, okay.
0: So Tuesday, July 21st from 9 to 5. So all day on campus, Tuesday, July 21st. Tuesday the 28th, also on campus all day, 9 to 5. Wednesday, August 12th. And Wednesday, August 19th from 9 a.m. to 5 p.m. Just come to campus and get instantly admitted.
1: That's amazing.
0: So cool.
1: Yeah.
0: And then if you have questions about ReConnect, you want to find out how to apply, if you're eligible, more about the programs, what's the difference between LPN and RN, what's the difference between cybersecurity and computer science, I'm holding information sessions. So the next one is on campus at Columbia Green, Thursday, June 11th at 6 p.m. We'll have refreshments, we give a tour, we'll have faculty there, members of the financial aid and admissions department, and I have a little quickie PowerPoint where I show images of the field station and the cybersecurity lab and the nursing simulation, and then we can just talk and answer all your questions. We had one last week. It was super fun. People came, brought their kids. We had a toddler in attendance. We had a couple who brought their high schooler who said, oh, maybe I'll come here. So it was like all in the family. It was really fun. So the next one is June 11th in person. And then I've got two virtual ones. If you want to hop on a Zoom, the weekend of June 27th at 11 a.m. with me, I'll be on Zoom and I can answer all your questions. The other virtual is Monday, June 29th. And then Tuesday, July 28th at 6 p.m., we're back on campus with another Reconnect information session. The thing is, if you have questions, you can just email me. I have a really handy email address.
1: You do.
0: It is reconnect@sunycgcc.edu.
1: That's right.
0: The only tricky thing about it is that the SUNY CGCC is all one thing. There's no periods.
1: There's no periods in there. But then the .edu, you have to remember
0: yes.
1: that.
0: Yes. But you don't have to spell my name.
1: Right,
0: just
1: right.
0: Reconnect.
1: It's like, does she spell Erica with a C or with a K?
0: Exactly.
1: None of that.
0: Nancy.
1: Right.
0: Exactly. Reconnect@sunycgcc.edu goes straight to me. So if you're listening now and you have any questions, fire off an email. I'm working late today. I'm heading back to the office as soon as I'm done with this.
1: That's amazing.
0: My hours are late and weekends because adults have jobs and kids.
1: Yes.
0: And
1: so you want to mirror that, right. So, and not be like, well, I'm only in the office 8 to 4. That doesn't work for anyone.
0: Correct.
1: You got a half-hour lunch, and you're just trying to make it all happen.
0: Exactly.
1: Yeah.
0: That's why we offer Zoom. That's why we offer part-time education programs. And that's why I work till 7. And then this weekend, I'm going to be at the Mountaintop Library on Saturday. I work some Saturdays because they're having an event there. And I'm going to go and meet the folks there because we never forget about Greene County. So I'm going to go over there.
1: That's right. It's Twin Counties.
0: It's the Twin Counties.
1: That's
0: exactly.
1: right.
0: And did you notice the Twin Counties?
1: I did.
0: You did?
1: I did.
0: Yeah. Awesome.
1: That's on the flyer. I'm going to post it up on our Instagram page for folks to see that because there's a lot of information on there. I know we went through a lot. We breezed through it, but be sure that Columbia Green is not going to just be like in the weeds about this. It's on the website. It is up clear up front. She's giving you her email address. She's giving you dates for instant enrollment and info sessions where you can see all this information firsthand. This is Erica Nance from the Columbia Green Community College. It's the SUNY College. If you don't know what SUNY means, it's State University of New York.
0: And it's 3 miles from Hudson.
1: 3 miles,
0: and about
1: folks.
0: A mile and a half from Catskill.
1: There you go.
0: So, real close.
1: Which is crazy because you'd think that it'd be closer to Hudson. Is it 3 miles from Hudson?
0: I don't
1: from
0: know.
1: Like
0: takes me 9 minutes in the car, so.
1: Yeah.
0: To get, you know, from where I live.
1: Yeah. Are you in Clybrack?
0: No, I live by the high school in Hudson.
1: So, yeah, that's about.
0: Yeah.
1: Wow, you would think that the Cats would be further because of the bridge.
0: You would. I mean, of course, there's always construction on the bridge.
1: Oh, my God.
0: You know,
1: why is there always construction on the bridge? Right, right.
0: But if the bridge is running as it usually does, it's just right across the bridge. We're right by that Stewart's right at the bridge.
1: Yep.
0: So fully half of our students are from Greene County.
1: Yeah. And Columbia Green still has a daycare program for folks who decide that they want to try and just risk it all and they have support at home. You still have that?
0: Yeah, we do. For folks who want to risk it all, that's well said.
1: Go
0: yeah.
1: full time, you know, put the kid in daycare and get her done.
0: I'm so glad you mentioned daycare. It is the cutest thing. Mm-hmm. So it's for ages 3 to 5. Mm-hmm. We have student kids, staff kids, faculty
1: Everybody's kids.
0: And they have their own building and playground.
1: Yes.
0: But they come into the main academic building on Halloween.
1: That's nice. And trick-or-treat.
0: Trick-or-treat costume parade. They come on Valentine's Day and they hand out little cards.
1: Oh, my God.
0: It makes everybody cry. They come through. The faculty will go there and do a story time or some kind of interactive thing. So they get a great early education experience and a lot of outside time. And it's very competitively priced. So
1: that's great. That's important.
0: Yeah, it is. Right? It's every
1: And there's
0: counts.
1: Meals included?
0: And there's what?
1: Meals.
0: Oh, that's a good question.
1: Because some day kids don't offer meals.
0: That's right.
1: I mean, it's reality. You can't offer everything, right? Programs are built with it, some aren't.
0: Three-year-olds can't go long without food.
1: No.
0: So I'm
1: but some
0: very
1: families
0: to
1: have to bring in snacks.
0: If they have to pack it
1: right,
0: or not.
1: Right.
0: I wonder. That's an interesting question because with food allergies, I wonder how that works.
1: Well, there's always been food allergies. Let's be real.
0: That's so true.
1: It's always been there. It's just not it's been as readily transparent as now. I mean, I remember watching, was it Stephen King or something like that, and one of the kids was allergic to, get the EpiPen! I'm like, what the heck's that? You know what I mean? He's got an allergy! It's always been there. It's always been there. But the transparency of it now, I feel like it's a lot more, it's not so disguised. Even diabetes and having these conversations in schools, letting kids know, you know, this is why this person has to wear a Dexcom or why they have to always go down to the nurse.
0: Yep.
1: Not hiding these things anymore, but like putting them, there's no shame in any of it. We're all built different. Question for you.
0: Yes.
1: So you said that this program is specific to people who've never had a degree.
0: Correct.
1: Is there such a thing as an old degree or a degree that's like aged out? So let's say you got your degree 20 years ago. You no longer use it. It's not that it's dead. It's just it's not alive anymore.
0: So a degree is forever.
1: Okay.
0: But the credits don't last forever.
1: So they can acknowledge the degree and not the credit.
0: So sometimes we forget. things. So yeah. We can't take, if say you did, well, this is a different issue, but say you did half of college, but it was 25 years ago, some of those credits aren't going to transfer because things have changed.
1: Right.
0: Right. The computer science stuff, no right. relevant. Or you can opt to test out. But if you have an associate's or a bachelor's degree, even from 40 years ago,
1: it still stands.
0: You are not eligible for Reconnect.
1: Good to hear.
0: However, we have so much financial aid and scholarships that I bring in students for Reconnect, and then they have to, part of the eligibility is they have to fill out their financial aid forms because SUNY wants the state to pay whatever they're going to pay before SUNY picks up
1: Absolutely.
0: The rest. And so often they get great aid, and Reconnect ends up paying less than I think that it would. So I've been, I wasn't in the financial aid part of this.
1: From the beginning.
0: So I'm learning how many students get really good aid packages. So if you're not eligible for Reconnect, don't assume it's going to be expensive.
1: And that's a good point. Don't let the parameters of the program discourage you from at least trying. I feel like a lot of people, when they don't hear the thing that they want to hear that matches them, they feel like there's all hope is lost. And I'm saying to you, in the 2026 year that we're in, take a risk. No more should you be held hostage by the fear of I'm not going to be able to do it because of work. I won't be able to because of daycare, or I'm not going to be able to because I already got a degree, even though it was a stupid degree. Who the hell wants an art degree? And I'm not an artist anymore.
0: Right.
1: But you know, like I want to be a nurse. I want to be a cyber tech person. Take a chance. What does it hurt to take a chance?
0: You know, sometimes we hold beliefs that turn out not to be true. My boss will never grant me the time. Actually,
1: boss
0: would love it if you got...
1: Because we need an in-house cybersecurity
0: exactly.
1: person, and you're already working here, so we're going to give you the space to take off early on Wednesdays and Fridays because we know where you're going to be.
0: Exactly. So don't be afraid to ask for what you need.
1: That's a fact.
0: Right?
1: That's a fact.
0: Yeah.
1: Well, this was so informative.
0: This was so fun.
1: Thank
0: shout
1: you so much for coming.
0: Shout out to the best interviewer.
1: No,
0: in
1: shout out to Erica because you have a really phenomenal job.
0: I know.
1: It's such an energy-driven job.
0: Know.
1: Oh,
0: it's
1: my gosh.
0: It's the best. I go into business with flyers and people look at me sideways like, what are you up to? And
1: yeah.
0: I tell them.
1: And they're like, oh.
0: And they soften and they say, really?
1: Yes, they soften.
0: Free, free. Totally
1: yeah.
0: free. So cool.
1: Yeah, and it's, you know, it's a blessing because a lot of times – I always wonder why didn't this happen sooner, but everything happens in its time, right?
0: Mm-hmm.
1: We know that there's a dying off population right now of people who are no longer able to go to college for whatever reason, rent, the national grid bill, whatever you have it, the options in front of you, you may want to touch education, you may want to touch a trade, but your fear is that you can't do that and work at the same time. And this way has paved it for you to be able to maybe try both.
0: That's right.
1: Working from home, working on doing schooling online, going on the weekends. These are all phenomenal breakthrough programs that should be embraced.
0: Bring your kid.
1: Bring your kid,
0: daycare,
1: man.
0: Log on.
1: Yes.
0: In the evening.
1: Get it done.
0: Part-time online.
1: Part-time is still time. It qualifies.
0: Absolutely. The requirement for Reconnect is 6 credits per semester, which is 2 classes.
1: So... You know, and one can be online and one can be on a Tuesday night when you leave work early. Hey.
0: Exactly. Yeah, SUNY really is making it doable for everybody, which we love.
1: And this is amazing because, as you know, SUNY represents the state. We love the Apple State.
0: We do. Yay. It's the best.
1: Thank you so much, Erica, for your time
0: Thank
1: and for giving
0: you
1: us
0: so
1: all
0: much.
1: That information. I'm going to have to get my boy to come over there and take a look.
0: Please.
1: The environmental biology is calling him. He's 15. He wanted to be an entomologist.
0: Perfect.
1: So I'm wondering.
0: Yes.
1: Like, you know, he still has time.
0: Yeah.
1: He's talking about going and getting a trade. There's no problem with that.
0: Sure.
1: I just don't want him to take options off the table that are possibilities now.
0: Absolutely.
1: Yeah.
0: Yeah.
1: And I might pop in as well.
0: Come for a tour and then we'll head over to the field station and take a look.
1: That would be
0: Tell
1: super cute.
0: Tell them to
1: cute.
0: Bring a friend. It's
1: yeah.
0: the coolest on
1: yeah.
0: a beautiful day. To
1: and it's just a two-year program. 2 years can change your life. Imagine saying, I can't imagine saying to someone, my son is a forest ranger.
0: I know.
1: That would be crazy.
0: That would be so cool.
1: I know.
0: I love that for him.
1: That changes lives.
0: Oh, for sure.
1: Yeah.
0: For sure.
1: Thank you so much.
0: Thank you. Great.
1: great. You are welcome. You're welcome back anytime. I promise Rebecca Purserer that she could come on the show and talk about the Workforce Investment Program, and I have to reach out to her about that because there's so many business owners that don't know that they could get a twofer. They could connect with a community member, and they could offer the community member a chance to see a skill set from a business point of view.
0: Love that.
1: Yeah.
0: All right, I'll let her know.
1: Yeah.
0: Well, I'm heading back there now.
1: So nice.
0: I'll keep an eye out for her.
1: Okay.
0: All right, so we'll see you on campus.
1: Yes.
0: Okay.
1: I've got the information, so you have to make it happen.
0: Yeah. I'm going to say my email one more time. It's reconnect@sunycgcc.edu. That comes straight to me, so you can just shoot me any question. There's no wrong questions. There's no stupid questions. I'll explain it all over. I'm going to hop on a Zoom or whatever.
1: One last question is to play devil's advocate. How long is this current? So some people feel like, okay, it's free now, but what about in 2 years?
0: I asked that question when I was interviewing for the job because
1: That's something you got to know.
0: And they said, for the foreseeable future, SUNY really wants to upskill New Yorkers, so it's not in their best interest to yank it away from us.
1: Beautiful.
0: So I took a gamble by accepting this job because I feel confident that they're in it for the long haul. So I feel like students can feel confident too.
1: Okay.
0: All right. Thank you again.
1: No, thank you. I just got my cousin just sent me a petition for Clement Memorial Hospital, which is amazing. I'm going to go ahead and sign that. I'm also going to share that on the website. I can send you a copy as well if you'd like one.
0: Yes, please.
1: Yeah, awesome. I'll do that right now. Thank you so much. You are all set.
0: Thank you,
1: Erica.
0: You're
1: welcome.
0: Everybody.
1: So, folks, I'm going to put a little interlude on here. I just sent it to you. You should have it. And while I use the ladies real quick, and then I'm going to reacclimate with you folks, let's put a little bit of... what do you want to hear? Oh, you know, I was listening to a little bit earlier. I love... I can see them. It's a black and white album. He's got a vest on. Fleetwood Mac.
0: Mm-hmm.
1: I was trying to get the name
0: out. Nice.
1: Because I just went a record player. Shout out to the second show. At a whim, my spirit was just like, go to the second show. Mm-hmm. I've been looking online for 3 weeks because I'm trying to get off of Apple Music. My thing ends July 12th, my bill thing. I missed the cycle, whatever. July 4th. And so I have my CD player. I found my CD player. A friend of mine gave me a CD player. But I have all these records, right? And I'm like cleaning them and buffing them up. And I'm like, but I don't have anything to play them on. And I've been looking online and everybody wants like $80 for these. And I'm like, okay, it's worth it, you know. But then I have to get speakers. It's like you have to build it, right? So I'm at second show and I walk past the window and I'm just looking for other stuff. I get a few things. And then something tells me to look left. And when I look, and I'm like, there's a tape player on the side. There's a CD player in the front. And there's a record player on top. And it's built out of wood. And there's speakers in the back. So I'm like, I took my glasses off because I was like, ain't no way.
0: Seeing things.
1: So I ran back inside and I was like, wait. Did anybody put on hold or purchase that record player? There's a record player out there? I'm like, yeah. Nobody? Not that we know of. There's nothing on it. I'll take it. She's like, don't you want another price? I was like,
0: nope.
1: I trust you. It was $18.
0: Shut up.
1: It was $18.
0: Oh, I love that place the most.
1: I'm telling you, somebody came in, right? They had, like, you could tell they had the map for Hudson. And they were just, they were looking at the map. And they had walked into the store. And he's like, can I ask you a question? I was like, sure. He's like, is this like a closing sale? Is like everything going out here? I was like, no, this is, you've entered elf territory, the elvish magic world. And they do this with good intention and spirits.
0: Yep.
1: Like, what? Who else has a second show? Nobody. But Hudson.
0: It's
1: yeah.
0: the best.
1: Yeah.
0: I'm glad that record player found it.
1: Give me a song that you want to hear from Fleetwood Mac.
0: Oh, gosh. I don't want to change it up, but I can't think of a Fleetwood Mac song. But can I share that I've been listening on repeat?
1: Okay.
0: I don't know where it came from.
1: Okay.
0: How it got into my head. But Steel Pulse... Chant a Psalm has been in my car for the past 3 days.
1: So
0: I would love it if I could have that.
1: So when you get in the car, you'll hear it.
0: Yes.
1: Steel Pulse.
0: I have a 9-minute drive back, so I can hear the whole thing.
1: You can hear the whole thing. And what song?
0: Chant a Psalm. I think that's what it's called. Maybe it's called
1: Redemption. Yes, it is Chant a Psalm. It is.
0: It's a good one.
1: And my name is found in Psalms, if nobody knows that.
0: I do not know that.
1: Yeah. It's in Psalms. All right, here
0: so
1: we go.
0: It's for
1: with,
0: you, then.
1: It is. Steel
0: Dedicated
1: Pulse
0: to Steela.
1: With Chant upon a Psalm. You can hear it through the.
2: So good.
1: All right. You can hear the rest in your car. Thank you.
2: Best. Oh my God. Oh my God.
1: No, this was really fun. I've been so desperate because Tom is not here.
0: I noticed.
1: So for me to get somebody on the show, I've been sad a little bit, but.
0: I can't believe how good. I knew you were good because I listened to your show and I saw you interview about the hole in the road. I was like, she's a natural. But you are such a pro. You made me sound good.
3: You smelled great.
0: Thank you.
3: Is that the thing from is that from the maker?
0: No.
3: What is that?
0: It's just an oil I got.
3: Damn. I heard the maker has the best oils. I didn't even know that they sold perfume and oils.
0: I know that they have a cocktail with a named after a cologne that they make, but I've never. But yeah, this is just oh my God, you're the best.
1: Thank you so
0: Thank
1: much.
0: Thank you so much. That was amazing.
1: Thank you.
0: I'll see you later.
1: Yes, ma'am.

Sorry, there was a little bit of feedback. That was weird. I just want to give a shout out to my two guests, Tanya Jackson, the beautiful, the dedicated, the spiritual from Who We Be organization, as well as Erica Nance from SUNY College, SUNY Columbia Green Community College, who is the Reconnect. I wrote her title down. Let me see. She is the Reconnect Enrollment Facility member, and she's doing her thing with that. Free education, folks, 25 to 55 years old. We also have the Juneteenth celebrations taking place over several days. I mean, you guys didn't see this part, but when she mentioned that on the 16th of June, there will be a incarceration writing hub will take place at the hub from 12 to 3. Never before, as you go through life, you realize that you're becoming a part of certain groups. You're becoming a part of certain, not necessarily statistics, but I'll say you become part of clubs. Clubs that you may not have signed up for, clubs that you probably never thought you would be assigned to. Like, for instance, because my father is a missing person, every year New York City hosts a missing persons day where you can come down, you can meet with the detectives. And you can give more information if you have it. You can find out if they found anything out. You can hear about any searches or discoveries that they have. And that's given to any person that is within the. Any person that has been connected to a person who is missing. My father went missing in 1998, and April of 1998, I want to say. And it's been a long road. So that is the club that I'm a member of that I never thought I'd be a member of, as well as I am now a member of the incarceration club. My son, who knows better, who was raised better, who is not making any excuses, has become incarcerated, and it's not something that I'm proud of, but I have to be real because, that's who I am. I don't fillet myself open for people, but I know that I have to walk with truth and honesty and my truth and honesty, as well as sometimes the pain that comes from being a mom, being a sister, being a daughter, being a partner, being me, truthfully. And so this writing hub that's going to happen on the 16th of June to people in Columbia County prison system, jail systems, it hits home. And this is recent for me, so it's not the easiest. It's very painful, to not know, what is it called? It's not like unrequited love, it's more like unrequited potential. I don't know how to say it right now. Emotions are flooding me, but it's almost like there's no words anyway. So we become a part of these clubs that we take on as we live, as we love people, as we traverse the path of life, and that is a new club that I'm a member of, whether I want to be or not. The other thing is. Also, Erica, Tanya Jackson said to tell you that if you are interested in tabling at the Juneteenth event for your free reconnect with SUNY free college program, they are willing to accept you. There is no fee for the vending table. You can come out and you can meet folks and spread your good message and your good word. Hopefully, you'll take her up on that. And she's on Instagram at Who We Be 518, which I just signed up to. So, you see, I am following. So, I'm also going to follow from the WGXC's page because why not be completely healthy? Let me go find it on that page. So, we only have about 5 more minutes. And, I wanted to offer some astrology. Let's see if I can get through some of it for you guys.
I'm also going to put up a petition on Instagram for anyone that wants to help keep our hospital local and a real hospital and not a storage box or storage unit or whatever the hell they're trying to practice doing over there. You know, losing the maternity ward at Columbia Green, I mean, at the Columbia Memorial Hospital was hard enough. To now be losing beds and professionals, it just sounds so wrong in so many ways. And let me go ahead and add this to it. Anyway, before I do that, let me do the astrology. I do have another meeting, a hard stop. What I want to say, June is Juning. Oh, I want to give a shout out to my mom too. Her birthday was May 30th. She's a Gemini, and she had a party, and it was beautiful. So yeah. So here we go with the astrology as fast as I can do it, because I know you guys love it. This is the week of June 4th to the 10th, and we're going to start off with Aries. Conversations open doors. A sibling, neighbor, or colleague brings useful news. 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Career visibility increases. 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I don't believe I have time for the Afro-diasporic Kemet astrology readings, which are like Osiris and Oya and all of those, but I'll definitely post it online for those who didn't get a chance to hear those, because those are also really good. Yeah. So this is the Thursday afternoon show. I'm your host, Sila G. Thank you so much for listening. Hope you love the show. If you missed any part of the show, we do have an archive piece, which is at wavefarm.org/WGXC. You can look for the show by the Thursday afternoon show or by my name, Sila G, or Thomas DiPietro. You can find it and go to the show date, which is June 4th, 2026, and you can relaunch this whole show. I will also be posting the video of this show on YouTube, TikTok, Instagram, and wherever you find your social media. Let's get it going. Let's go. Let's play some outros.

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2: Hello and welcome to the better weather for Thursday, June 4th. Local early morning temperatures range from 45 degrees in Steventown to 56 in Skodak. Regional average soil temperature is 60 degrees. Pond levels will be high. Air quality remains good. Today gets hot. 70 degrees by 9 a.m. 87 degrees by 3 p.m. Dew points will be around 55. Overnight, temperatures fall to 59 degrees. Tomorrow gets a bit hotter. We get a high of 92 at 6 p.m. Dew points will be in the mid-50s. Overnight, temps fall to 65 degrees, probably going to have the AC running most places. Saturday, a high of 88 happens at 3 p.m. After that, rain and thunder are expected. Keeps going all day long Sunday with a high of 82. Today's tide schedule is low tide at 12:11 a.m., high tide at 5:58 a.m., low tide again at 12:59 p.m., then high tide once again at 6:57 p.m. Today's river temperature will be 64 degrees and the tide strength is average. Sunset today will be at 8:12 p.m., sunrise tomorrow will be at 5:17 a.m. Looking way up, X-class flare chances are at 15%. Plasma winds will be average at 402 kilometers per second with a thin density of 1 proton per cubic centimeter. Radio propagation conditions are currently pretty good with a level 1 noise floor. There are medium chances of aurora this evening due to the incoming Hadouken. The current sunspot number is 141, and this has been The Better Weather, brought to you by the Catskill Makers Syndicate.
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4: The new state law gives counties 90 days to end any such agreements. McLaughlin and Borgel say they plan a lawsuit to overturn the state law.
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4: On June 5th, 1967, more than 300,000 Palestinians were displaced during its six-day war. This day is now referred to as Naxa Day, and there will be a rally in Albany organized by the Palestinian Rights Committee and others to commemorate this day. Mark Dunley reports.
6: We're joined by Karen Carmelli, who's with the Albany Jewish Voice for Peace. And on Friday, June 5th at 11:30, there is a rally at the Federal Building on Clinton and Pearl Street in Albany about the issue of NASCA, particularly trying to target Senator Gillibrand and Schumer on the position on Israel and Gaza. So, Karen, can you explain a little bit, you know, what is this whole event about?
7: So this isn't a rally that's spearheaded and put together by the Palestinian Rights Committee of Albany, who we work with very regularly. And it's commemorating the Nakba, which sometimes we hear about the Nakba. We hear about that a little bit more often. The Nakba refers to the catastrophe of 1947, 1948, with the expulsion of over 750,000 Palestinians during the creation of the State of Israel. The Naksa it means the setback, and that is what we refer to as the 1967 Six-Day War that began on June 5th in 1967. This was when Israel launched a preemptive strike on Egypt, Syria, and Jordan. And in 6 days, Israel occupied all of historic Palestine. So that's Gaza, the West Bank, and East Jerusalem. And they also occupied the Syrian Golan Heights and parts of the Egyptian Sinai Desert. There have been UN resolutions about this occupation, calling them illegal, calling for Israel to withdraw from those captured territories. But of course, Israel has refused to do that till this day. So we are protesting to commemorate the Naksa on June 5th. And we are also doing this outside of Schumer and Gillibrand's offices because they have been some of Israel's loudest supporters in Congress, continuously voting to send more weapons to the state of Israel. And Senator Schumer was one of the speakers at Sunday's Israel Day parade in New York City. We can talk a little bit more about that later if you'd like.
6: Now, the issue of Gaza and Palestine has sort of, you know, faded from the media attention, partly because of the ongoing war with Iran. Do get a little bit of information about what's going on in Lebanon, but what is the present situation in Gaza?
7: We are being bamboozled. We are being distracted with so many horrendous pieces of news that it's almost impossible to keep up. So I'm sure as someone who puts together a news program about some of these issues, we've got the illegal war on Iran. We have the continuous bombardment of Lebanon, where more than 3,000 people have been killed. We hardly hear anything about that. And just this morning, there were images coming out of Gaza of yet another airstrike that killed an entire family. They burned to death in an apartment in Gaza City. So this quote-unquote ceasefire that was declared a while back is an absolute lie. Palestinians know that firsthand. The food and aid allowed into the Gaza Strip is still being restricted. There are still strikes on the Gaza Strip. Israel has captured Gaza was such a small piece of land to begin with and one of the most densely populated places on earth. Israel has squeezed Palestinians into about 40% of that territory at this point and is looking to squeeze them even further and further by moving this sort of imaginary yellow line, as they call it, taking in more and more land. And everything on the other side of that yellow line, on the quote-unquote Israeli side, is being demolished. Israel is doing that in part to cover up their war crimes. They are basically eliminating evidence of genocide by destroying the buildings that still remain, clearing land. They are removing bodies that are certainly trapped under that debris. It's absolutely terrible. And we still have patients in Gaza who desperately need medical attention, children who need to be evacuated for medical procedures, and very few of them are getting out.
6: Now, as you mentioned, much of the buildings in Gaza have been destroyed by the Israeli bombardment. What is the living conditions like for just the average resident of Gaza at this point?
7: I mean, as far as I know, nearly every person in Gaza has been displaced at least once during this genocide. Many of them several times, like upward of 10 times. They have gone from tent to tent to tent, living with a family member for a certain amount of time. Life as we know it has been completely uprooted and destroyed. We have some communities that are trying to pull together schooling in tent-like situations. We still have some food kitchens that are operating and trying to distribute meals to families who are starving. But we've also heard from organizations like the Central World Kitchen that has announced that they're scaling back their operations because they simply cannot safely continue operating in Gaza anymore. So the situation is extremely dire, and that's why we're calling on our elected representatives to do something about it. You know, it's really, really shameful. We had the opportunity for Chuck Schumer and Senator Kirsten Gillibrand to step up and support Bernie Sanders' Block the Bombs Act. This is a resolution that he's put forward three times. What it would do is it would limit the types of weapons the U.S. sells to Israel. So not even a weapon ban on to Israel, but just restrict the 1,000 and 2,000-pound bunker buster bombs that have been dropped on families living in tents. We have seen a lot of progress and a lot

0: bringing weapons to Israel. It's very, very shameful. As I mentioned earlier, Senator Chuck Schumer was one of the speakers at Sunday's Israel Day parade in New York City. He was joined by New York State Comptroller Tom DiNapoli, Governor Kathy Hochul, Representative Dan Goldman, New York State Attorney General Letitia James, and other elected officials, who all gave speeches about how proud they were to march in the parade to support the state of Israel, even though they were marching side by side with Israeli members of Knesset who have called for a genocide against all of the Palestinians in Gaza. So it's really outrageous. We have two senators in New York State who are really detached from the mood of the people, from the will of their constituents. We have poll after poll that have been released over the last 2 years that show that Democrats are moving away from support for Israel and are now strongly supporting Palestinians. We know that overall the mood in this country is that we do not want to continue sending bombs to the state of Israel. We do not want to keep financing the state of Israel so it can commit genocide against Palestinians. And it feels like Senator Schumer and Senator Gillibrand just have their fingers in their ears and are going la, la, la, la, la, while their constituents are calling out for real change. They're just simply not representing us. So that's why this rally is so important.
1: How is our, representatives in the House, starting with Congressman Tocco, but I guess also Ryan and Stefanik, how have they been on this issue?
0: Well, Paul Tocco has supported the Block the Bombs Act, has signed on to it. But he's also then signed on to certain resolutions that have continued to send weaponry to Israel. So Tocco could be doing a lot more. I think everybody who is in an elected position right now, like I said earlier, we're being bamboozled with news stories. And I don't envy anybody who's an elected official at this point in time. There's simply so much going on with ICE kidnapping people in Albany. We have data centers that are moving in and trying to build these monstrosities that are going to ruin our environment and are so dangerous for everybody who live here. But also the people who are in power, they ran for these positions. And so my suggestion to everyone who is in any kind of position of power right now, that if you are not willing to fight as hard as you possibly can against all of these evils that are being inflicted upon us and on our neighbors all over the world, then step aside, because I think that there's a younger generation of people that is willing to step up to the plate and will fight as hard as we possibly can. This is an unprecedented moment where our rights are being stripped away.
1: Friday, June 5th, at the Federal Building in Albany, 11:30. We've been talking to Karen Carmelli, Jewish Voice of Peace. This has been Mark Tunley for the Hudson Mohawk Magazine.
2: That event, if you missed it, is to commemorate the Naksa, which began a six-day war on June 5th, 1967, and displaced more than 300,000 Palestinians.
3: A day later, there is another event in Albany. Saturday, June 6th, is D-Day and Democracy Day. National Visibility Brigade chapters across the country are claiming hundreds of bridges and overpasses across the U.S. Members of the Albany Visibility Brigade spoke with Mark Dunley about this significant event.
1: Joined by John Riggi and Christine Primino, and they're part of the Albany Visibility Brigade, which does a lot of demonstrations around democracy and anti-authoritarian rule here in the Capital District. But particularly on June 6th is Democracy Day, 81st anniversary of the D-Day invasion of Normandy, of fighting the fascists and reclaiming democracy. So this is a national day for democracy. So can John and Christine, can you tell us what is taking place both nationally and here in the Capital District?
4: Well, what we're doing here in Albany, New York, we're joining hundreds of other overpasses and bridges from visibility brigades across the country. But we are going to have from 3 to 4 p.m. a bridge party, what we call our bridge parties, on Western Avenue and Route 85 overpass. We're going to have our flags and banners and signs honoring veterans, remembering fallen heroes, also, messages of peace

0: then from 3 to 4:30, we have a car caravan that's going to have cars that'll have flags and messages with the messaging of the four freedoms and what our visions are for the future. And John is going to be heading up the car caravan that will travel down Western Avenue to Washington Park. And then in Washington Park from 3 to 5, we have some really interesting and fun things going on there. We have a drum for democracy. People will be able to join in with some of the Albany women drummers. And we also have something we're calling the Rigged Race. It's a participatory, not a running race, but a visual media friendly event that people can participate in to see how extreme gerrymandering really hurts our democracy and prevents the one person, one vote, and people being able to vote for the folks they want to represent them in Congress. So it's a pretty packed 3 to 5 hours, and it's going to be fun, and we hope folks will join in.
1: And John, I understand that your father participated in the invasion of Normandy?
2: Yes, so my father-in-law. My father was in the U.S. Navy in combat. And was wounded, thankfully not seriously. But my father-in-law was in the initial wave landing on Omaha Beach, which is notorious as one of the worst spots you could be on D-Day, and they were all pretty horrible. In short order, two or three officers above him were dead, and he was suddenly in command of his small unit. And he was able to get them off the beach, get them into a small church on a hill where they had some cover to fight the Germans. And after that, over the next weeks, he went through France into Germany, liberated death camps. And that left a big mark on him for the rest of his life. I've just got to say there is nothing I've ever done or ever will do that could possibly match that kind of courage and fortitude. But in his name and my father's name, there is just no way I am going to sit back and watch the Republican Party allow what, in my opinion, is a two-bit wannabe dictator turn our democracy into fascism. I can't stop it single-handedly, but I can certainly be out there every week. I can write letters. I can make donations. I can make phone calls, and I'm going to do all of that. I have been doing all of that for over a year now, and that's why I'm going to be out there on Saturday. It's to honor my dad and my father-in-law and the sacrifice of so many veterans who died on those beaches.
0: Yeah.
1: And so in the sense, this is a national day of action, that there are events taking place in many parts of the country?
0: Correct. There is. The Visibility Brigade has about 300 chapters who have registered to do events across the country, and it will get national media attention. Our Visibility Brigades have already been featured on Rachel Maddow. We've been in Jessica Craven's Chopwood Carry Water. Robert Hubbell has posted and had information about our Visibility Brigades. It's a very growing and powerful movement, and we're very proud here in Albany that we're the first one. And we've been out there for, what, over a year now, right, John? I think it may,
2: yes.
0: Last May was our first bridge. So this is a very special day for all of us, and we all feel like it's our patriotic duty to honor those who gave themselves, and we're continuing to fight tyranny in our own way here. And we just want to make sure that people are aware of what's happening in the country. So it's a day that we're going to have peaceful, joy, creative, and community. That day, our bridges are always, our events every week on Wednesdays are always fun and uplifting. And if people are feeling that they're despairing about what's happening, you're going to feel much better when you join us and stand on that bridge and wave flags and have your message out there. Every week we have a different message trying to address what's happening in the country. And then our you know, visions for the future. We do want people to start thinking about, well, we're going to elect new people in November to our, hopefully, to our governments. And what do we want from them? So that's what the visions for the future is all about. Not just what we're against, but what we are for. And that's a message we hope gets out on our cars that day. And we also have the ability to show people that it's not hard to do and that we are not alone. There's many, many others.
2: And one of the fundamentals is that we really believe firmly that the people still have power. Those folks who say, my vote doesn't matter, they're simply wrong. Every vote counts, and we want to convince more and more people that they need to have their voices heard, both at the ballot box and on the bridge or on phone calls to their representatives, however they choose to do it. But it really matters. The people's voice will make a difference.
1: So you're doing this not only on June 6th, but on a regular basis. You know, if people want to participate, you know, how can they do so? And do you have a sense of optimism? Certainly the president's public opinion polls have been tanking, but, you know, the Supreme Court seems whatever he wants to do, for the most part, they support, including terrible cuts to voting rights and representation of people, minorities. What gives you an optimism that things are going to change and that we're not going to see ICE militias at voting booths on election day in November?
2: Well, if I may just jump in briefly, sure, Christine can add. What gives me optimism is the fact that people are already standing up and have been pretty much since day one of this administration. The Supreme Court has made some terrible decisions, but only a tiny percentage of cases ever get to the Supreme Court. Lower courts have made very positive decisions on our behalf. There have been over 10,000 immigration cases. Only 10% of them, roughly, have the administration won. Immigrants have won the others. Voting is still very much a state affair in this country. And I have some confidence that states are going to be defending states' rights to run their polling places. And the other piece of it is a lot of things that the Republicans may do to try to intimidate voters can also affect their own voters. You know, it's not strictly a one-way street that they're only keeping Democrats from voting. They're trying to do that, but it's not that easy. If you look at all of the elections that have taken place since November 24, and there have been a lot of them, you dig into the numbers, and the Democrats are doing extremely well. There has been a big shift back to Democrats after November of 24. So all of that gives me optimism.
1: So we have just about 20 seconds left. We've been talking to Christine Primino and John Arrighi. If people want more information about Albany Visibility Brigade, you got a website or anything?
0: We have a Facebook page, Albany Visibility Brigade, and you can go to the Visibility Brigade website.
1: Thank you very much. This has been Mark Dunley for the Hudson Mohawk Magazine.
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3: Next up, we turn to roaming labor correspondent Willie Terry's coverage of the National Union of the Homeless Summer Cookout that took place on May 28th at Corning Preserve in Albany. The cookout was a gathering of the Capital Homeless Union and their supporters. This is part one of a two-part segment, and we'll hear from Bevan Francis.
5: Yeah, this is Willie Terry, your Roman labor correspondent for the Hustle Mohawk magazine. And today I'm at Corning Preserve in the picnic area where the National Union of the Homeless are having their summer cookout. Seems to be pretty crowded here. I have one of the organizers who I'm going to talk to about the National Union of the Homeless, and her name is...
6: My name is Bevan Francis, and I am co-organizer with the National Union of the Homeless Albany Chapter.
5: Okay, how you doing, man?
6: I'm doing good. It's a beautiful day for a picnic.
5: Well, almost, right?
6: Yeah.
5: It's a little rain cloud. Okay, so Bevan, tell me a little bit about the National Union of Homeless, you know, how they got started, what they're about. You know, a lot of people don't know about that. When people think of union, they be thinking of labor union, people doing work.
6: Yep.
5: But this is something different.
6: This is something very different. So the National Union of the Homeless originally was formed in the late 80s, had tremendous success in their organizing through the 80s and early 90s. Through the National Union of the Homeless, they secured funding for housing in several cities across the country when they did takeovers on May Day in the early 90s. They also won the right for folks to vote, unhoused people to be able to vote, whether or not you have an address. That is one of the things the Homeless Union did during that era. The Homeless Union fell apart in the early 90s. Our leaders were either housed or co-opted, you know, brought into employment by service organizations, and so it fell apart. We reestablished in 2018, I believe, and so now we're going strong. We're building chapters again across the country. Here in Albany, we've been building this Albany chapter. It'll be 2 years in July, and we are organizing from the bottom up. We believe that the unhoused are the cutting edge of poverty. They are the visual representation of what poverty is, that, you know, capitalist society tries to sweep under the rug, and I think that's why folks are so uncomfortable to see folks who are unhoused or struggling, because they, you know, are reminded of what the true reality of this country is. And folks who are employed, you know, it's like 90% of us are one crisis away from becoming homeless. I've experienced homelessness twice in my life. So we're organizing. We're not a service provider. We are organizing to build power and to change the system.
5: So this is not nothing new. This is something that's been around.
6: Mm-hmm.
5: You know, so how many states is there a homeless union?
6: Let's see. I think you got me here. We got Maryland. We got Vermont, which is our sister orgs are in. Then we have Philly, which is the original birthplace of the Homeless Union. We have the Albany chapter, Elmira chapter, there's a North Carolina chapter, an Indiana chapter, and then the California chapters.
5: That's what I was going to say, California, because California has a lot of homeless people, right? And how is it that y'all able to galvanize the homeless and get them involved in unionizing?
6: Yeah.
5: And what do that mean?
6: Yeah. So, you know, I know from experience when you are struggling, you're in an individual mindset. So our biggest goal is to move people from a solitaire individual mindset into the collective mindset. And we do that by implementing the four C's of leadership. We go do this with political education and events like this, our projects of survival. And the four C's of leadership is clarity, clear on the mission, clear on who we are and what we are doing. Commitment, you're showing up, you're putting in the time, you're connected, you're connecting to your fellow union members, you're connecting with your community, and you are competent. You are able to do the work that you're supposed to do. And so we enrich our leaders with those four C's, and that's how we galvanize and move our people.
5: So what are some of the issues that you are raising, or the homeless union is raising, that the homeless union won't?
6: Yep. We want to end homelessness completely. We want to end. That's number one. We don't believe that housing should be a commodity. You know, it's a need. So that is the end game. But there's, you know, little steps. You take little steps to win that. So far this union in the last almost 2 years has been able to beat back an anti-panhandling ordinance here in Albany,
7: right.
6: Showing up consistently at city council and speaking as directly impacted folks on the street, how this would harm them. We were able to squash that. Last year, this union fought really hard for the Housing Access Voucher Program. And I credit this union for, you know, being one of the forces that got that over the finish line for a $50 million a year for 4-year pilot. This year we were fighting for the fully funded $250 million for the Housing Access Voucher Program, but the budget came out yesterday and it wasn't in there. So we're going to be spending this summer re-strategizing and thinking about how we're going to tackle that next year, because we're not going to stop fighting for that money. And we also are going to continue to do our projects of survival over the summer and keep base building so that when we come to our next fight, we have more people ready to go.
5: And I think one thing that people would probably want to know is, what are some of the ways that people become homeless? What are they talking about? How did they become?
6: I'll tell you how I became homeless. Okay. And, you know, everybody's story is different, but there's one thing that's the same, and the one thing that's the same is it really wasn't our fault. I became homeless literally within 24 hours. I was married. My marriage ended abruptly. Like, literally, my ex-husband moved out of the house that day, left me in a 4-bedroom house with one income. He took his income with him, so I could not afford the rent. So I was within, you know, the next month when the rent was due, I couldn't pay it, and I was evicted. And I spent 2.5 years homeless before I finally was able to secure housing again. And that was just 2021 through 2024. That all just happened.
5: And I know that in various cities, they got homeless shelters and you know, places where they could go. And then I know I talked to some of the people, and some of them said they don't want to go to those places. Mm-mm. Because of certain...
6: Yeah, I chose not to be in a shelter as myself. Both times I was homeless in my life. I was homeless as a teenager. I wanted autonomy. I didn't want a curfew. I didn't want to be told what to do. So I slept in abandoned warehouses, abandoned buildings, dirt basements. This time around, I could not stay in a shelter because Wi-Fi is not something that is guaranteed or consistent. And I worked part-time during that crisis on a virtual job. So I had to be someplace where I could have internet access between 4 p.m. and 8 p.m. Monday through Friday. That was not a reality in a shelter. So I couch surfed so that I could hang on to that income. But I was told that if I was in the shelter, it would expedite my crisis. Like, I would have gotten into housing faster. So, again, it took me 2.5 years to get into housing because I had to make the choices I had to make to maintain my income. Yeah.
5: Now, what about the, I know when you have the organizing, the psychological, the mental...
4: That was part one of Willie Terry's coverage of the National Union of the Homeless Summer Cookout. Tune in next time for part two.
3: It is festival season, and it is Pride Month, and on Sunday, June 14th, in Albany's historic Washington Park, there will be the Capitol Pride Parade and Festival featuring David Archuleta. To learn more, we are now joined by Deb Vincent, Board President of the Pride Center of the Capital Region. Welcome to Hudson Mohawk Magazine.
8: Thank you. Thank you so much for having me. It's a pleasure to be here.
3: We're excited to have you. And what are you most excited about for the Capitol Pride?
8: Honestly, I'm delighted that David Archuleta is coming. That's fantastic. And he is such an amazing icon for, I'm old enough to remember when he was on,
3: American Idol?
8: I'm forgetting that. Thank you so much. When he was on American Idol, I'm sorry, I had another one of the reality shows in my head. And I'm old enough to remember that and remembering him fondly. And now to get to see him on the stage and to hear him stand for being out and proud and free and have that up in front of our youth, I just can't wait. But mostly, we have a parade of 4,000 people marching all together in solidarity to say we are here, we're not going anywhere, we're going to celebrate and just be who we are all together for this bright, shining moment, and no one can make us go away or pretend we don't exist. It is just the most amazing, amazing experience ever to be part of that and to know that you've been a part of making that happen.
4: Definitely exciting. And I want to pivot back to David Archuleta for a second, because I know who he is. I'm a fan of his. I'm old enough, believe it or not, to remember him on American Idol as well, though I was a child at the time. But I wanted him to win. But right. Not everyone is familiar with who he is. So can you just briefly tell us what he's known for and what he'll be doing at the festival?
8: So what he's known for, he's been a pop star since he won Idol. And what he's known for in the queer community is he is a Latino, and he's also Mormon. And as part of his religious upbringing, it was not acceptable to be out. And it took him until 2021 to actually feel comfortable enough with who he was to be able to publicly come out. And he wrote a song called Held Together that refers back to when he told his mother. He says in his book, he also has a book out now called Devout, and he is quoted as saying, you know, he was afraid to tell his mother that he was queer, and his mother was like, well, if people think you're going to go to hell, then we're just going to have to go to hell together. So he wrote a song about it, and it's a kind of a beautiful statement in dealing with how, you know, dealing with that whole coming out story. And it's so common that I'm afraid to tell someone, and will I be accepted? And that acceptance was huge, just huge.
3: Speaking of acceptance, LGBTQIA and Two-Spirit Plus, the rights, especially for trans folks, are currently under attack under this administration. And how is the community taking the Pride celebration this year? How does that impact the celebration this year in the Capital Region?
8: So we had concerns that perhaps people would pull back or pull away, particularly our sponsors. Frankly, I think it's exactly the opposite. We have more people in the parade than we've ever had. We have more sponsors than we've ever had. People are rightly afraid. People are rightly concerned about what's going to happen to their futures. That is all very, very real and completely valid. And on this day, it's really about joy as a protest, right? Are you going to come and stand together in solidarity just to say we're here and that we can't be disappeared? And that's really the sense that we're getting from the community, that they just want to celebrate out and proud and loud wherever they can. And all the celebrations around, like, there's more Pride celebrations and more Pride events this year than I think I've ever seen. Flag raising, I've been to 4 so far this week and another 2 next week. So the visibility feels like a pushback to say, look, we're just not going away. That being said, you know, there are plenty of folks, particularly folks in the trans community, who are concerned about being more visible, and we honor that. But in this particular space, the plan is to give folks a safe space to come and just celebrate who they are in community.
4: Absolutely. You talked about sponsors and things, and with the huge events like this, I always wonder, what does it take to put it on? Can you talk about how you get those sponsors? How do you get David Archuleta? You know, can you talk a little bit about your job being the board president?
8: So my job being the board president is, I laugh and say, it's a little bit of herding cats, right? My job is keeping all the balls in the air and everyone working together and continuing to create team and making sure everyone on the team feels supported, and then kind of going it out and being the front face of the organization like we are today, right? That is my primary job, and asking people for money, that's always a big part. But in terms of putting Pride together, we have an awesome team working for us at the Pride Center. We recently took on 2 more employees another social worker and our operations administrator who are hard at work. They just jumped right in to help our longstanding employees. And we frankly have the most amazing team of volunteers who have been putting on this festival for years. I mean, we've done a festival of one. We started as a march right after Stonewall, and it turned into this festival that became the largest Pride festival in the Northeast outside of New York and Boston. And it's just amazing. We all start in January, boots on the ground, figuring it out. We meet with interim voices in the area so that we work together to create, particularly the weekend. They have BIPOC Pride on Saturday, and then we do a lot of cost sharing and working together to make sure that it's truly a whole weekend of Pride celebration, not just us. And so there's that piece in the background, organizations working together, and we just get on the ground and start making phone calls, sending out emails, and asking for support. And it's amazing, the calls that happen to the city. We cannot say thank you enough to the city of Albany and Albany County for all of their support in making sure that we can use the park, that we are safe, that we have security, and that deep hard work together with our staff. We have two Pride co-chairs, Scott Levine and Ann Nelson, and they are tireless in putting this out. But they do have a bit of a book that they follow, and it's taken a long time to put that together. And every year we throw it up in the air and say, okay, what are we going to do different? But there is that. You also asked about David Archuleta. We were very, very fortunate from people who are out in the community. Someone knew someone who knew someone else close to David Archuleta and said, hey, you know, we'd love to have you come, and how can we make this happen? And through those conversations, we were able to, they made it possible for us to be able to do it within our budget constraints. We put that back to work. We asked for some people for some more money to help make that work, and we reconfigured so that our events, we usually have two headliners. We only have one now, and we kind of reconfigured our budgeting so that we could make sure that we could have this amazing artist here to, again, say, look, we are here and we're just not going anywhere. And it's fabulous. And about this time of year, we're just ready to just try to make sure we just don't go crazy the next week and a half.
3: Yeah, we spoke earlier and you were talking about your incredibly busy week. You did mention the flag raisings. We're very fortunate to have so much to celebrate Pride in this area. Something that you mentioned before was the value that you see in seeing so much visibility in the community. And you also touched upon like some of the criticisms that people have around performative displays. Could you talk about that? We have about 2 minutes.
8: Great. So, I mean, rainbow washing in notwithstanding, we don't want people to put up a flag if they don't actually care. But that being said, literally the act of putting up a flag says something to folks in the community. It says, we do care. It says, you are welcome here. And that flag alone is a lifesaver. It says to people, you do matter. We do see you. It says to youth, you do matter. We do see you. And wherever it is, whether it's hanging from your apartment or a storefront or a city, you know, city or municipal flagpole, or it's lights in the plaza, or you know, a big Pride celebration at the Empire State Plaza, so that people know, look, we're all here, we all care, and even if it's just in this month, it says that you matter. And it says, we're going to stand up. No one's going to tell us to stand down. We are here for you. And frankly, sometimes that even goes a bit beyond people's political standpoint. And I don't have to agree with someone's politics to say, all right, you are still putting up something visible to say, we do see you, we do care. And that still matters, and that still has value, even if the rest is wrong. It still gives us hope to move forward, to keep working on the rest, and maybe some hope that if you can raise a flag, the rest could shift as well.
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8: You can go to both of our Facebook pages. We have a Facebook page for Capital Pride, and we have a Facebook page for the Pride Center. 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We post there, or to our website, www.capitalpridecenter.org, and there's a link there to the Pride Festival website as well. And all of the information is on there, on events, lists of events throughout the month. I mean, you could go to something, two or three things Pride related every single day from now till the end of the month. And we encourage you to do so. Go have fun. Go celebrate.
3: Thank you so much, Deb Vincent. We really appreciate you coming on.
8: Well, thank you so much for having us.
3: Thank you. To close out the show, H. Bosch Jr. continues his interview with student athlete, community leader, and graduating senior Deacon Elijah Eli Jackson.
7: I was a late bloomer playing. I didn't start playing tackle football. I played flag football when I was younger, but I didn't start playing tackle football until I was about 12.
9: Mm-hmm. And that's downstate?
7: Yes, down in Middletown. Okay. I played for Middletown's Pop Warner team.
9: The, okay.
7: Yes. And then COVID happened. I lost some weight because I was a bigger kid back then. I was on the line.
9: Okay. Really?
7: Yes, I was.
9: You were on the line?
7: I was.
9: Oh, my goodness. What mom does? What happened? Yeah. Uh-huh.
7: Yeah. You know, my mother likes to tell the story how, you know, one summer
9: she... Did you go on the diet she went on?
7: No, not necessarily. I just kind of slimmed out.
9: Okay.
7: I just started working out more. And,
9: okay.
7: You know, just things just happened. And, yeah, one day
9: so
7: I
9: So you
7: just,
9: wound up... position yourself into quarterback then.
7: Yeah, I was like, man, why not? Let's try it. And I just fell in love with it. At the time, I was still playing defense. I was playing quarterback and playing safety. But as I transitioned to high school, I just strictly played quarterback, and I just fell in love with it even more. But with that same falling in love moment, it was also growing pains, having to learn to how to actually play quarterback. It was more than just football.
9: Yeah, you're right. Playing on the playground,
7: exactly.
9: Right? Yeah.
7: So, you know, I had to go through those growing pains. So, yeah.
9: So, moving right along then, graduating with both a high school diploma. Listen to this, folks. Just listen to this. Graduating both with a high school diploma and an associate's degree in mathematics and science is a rare, impressive feat. What motivated you to pursue such an aggressive academic path, and how do you manage the workload along with other commitments?
7: Right. Well,
9: say that right again, because I'm puzzled. Yeah.
7: To be completely honest with you, the program that I'm in now, the college program that I'm in, I didn't want to do it at first. I didn't feel like I needed to. But
9: I just got to interject. So, folks, we are live. And I'm blessed. We got a little special guest in the background. So when you hear this recording, okay, it is going to be great, all right? Because we got a little man. And because I know people are going to say, what is that? This is what you call live radio, family-oriented radio. So go right ahead, Elijah. Yeah, I'm sorry for cutting you off.
7: You're all good. You're all good. Yeah, you know, my mom actually forced me to join this program.
9: Okay.
7: And my grandmother, God bless her soul, she helped me write the essay to get into the program. And I got my letters of recommendation. This was eighth grade, going into high school, and there was actually a point in time where I almost didn't go through with this whole thing because there's two different parts of this program. There's a smart transfers where I'm in now, and there's a smart scholars.
9: Okay.
7: And pretty much, I did my interview and all that. The dude who did the guy the young man, I mean the older gentleman who did my interview. He had pretty much told me I wasn't going to be able to play football after my sophomore year because of the workload of the college. So basically, the reason he said that was because you being a smart transfer, you finish high school in 2 years, then you're at SEC for the last 2 years of your high school. And what he meant to say to me was, you can still play sports. You just have to make sure that your schedule aligns with it. So I was at Schenectady High School for about 2 weeks. Then I was just like, no, I'm not going to stay here anymore. So I switched over, and I'm glad I did when I did, because I would have been stuck at Schenectady High School, and you know, that's a very tough environment. And I was able to thrive downtown at City Center with the help of my principals and my teachers. And now at SEC with my deans and my friends and my professors.
9: Right, because Schenectady High is tough.
7: It is tough. It is tough.
9: Yeah, I mean, and SWAT lives there on a regular basis, or the you know,
7: yeah,
9: the police
7: department.
9: Yeah, I know
7: what you're trying to say. Yeah. Mm-hmm. So you know, with that being said, the workload, honestly, my mother and you know my family, I never wanted to give them a problem, and I already see how stressed out they are with a lot of things, and I was just like, they told me one time where just do what you have to do, and just do what you got to do, and you'll be okay. Like, you're not going to have a problem out of me. Like, you know, do what you got to do in school. Take care of your business. Take care of your homework so you can have free time. And
9: right.
7: That stuff still rings in my head to this day. And, like, I genuinely just get my work done. Like, I've always been like that. From middle school to high school, through the 2 years of high school that I did to now in community college, I just get my work done. Take care of business, stay on top of my grades, and that's just that, really.
9: Okay. So, like I said, you are a degree in mathematics,
7: right,
9: and science. How familiar are you with how familiar are you with STEM?
7: Pretty familiar.
9: Okay.
7: I have friends.
9: And were you part of that program? Because I know STEM comes to a lot of high schools.
7: Not necessarily, but I do have friends who are in it.
9: Okay. Why weren't you drawn or attracted to STEM?
7: Honestly, I think we talked about this earlier. I mean, mm-hmm. math is hard. And by the time I really got into the math and I really had to like learn it.
9: Yeah.
7: It was just like, all right, fine. But at the time, I was just like, But it wasn't just about the math. It was also because I had other things going on. You know,
9: okay.
7: I had sports. I was also playing basketball at the time, too. And on top of that, too, I had ended up joining my brother's keeper and doing a lot of other things by that time.
9: Okay, so, and that leads me to the next question.
7: Right.
9: How have the lessons you've learned on the football field, such as teamwork, strategy, and handling defeat, help you in your life, like academic or leadership pursuits, you know?
7: Well, that's a good question. Well, we took a lot of L's. Took a lot.
9: Yeah.
7: A lot of losses.
9: And you got to grow through those. That develops character.
7: Exactly. And, that definitely developed character. And you could ask any of my coaches. They would tell you, like, if I was able to endure the things that I had to go, like, if I was in the door, all the things I had to go through there, the things I had to go through life would be a cakewalk for me, because, you know, there's
9: that has some truth to it.
7: Yes, and the things I had to go through, I'm not going to get in depth into the things I had to go through, mm-hmm. but the things I had to go through at Schenectady High School, as far as the football aspect, there are some things that weren't necessarily fair, or
9: okay.
7: just shouldn't have happened
9: right.
7: to a 16, 17, 18-year-old kid.
9: Okay.
7: So, with that being said, the losses definitely built character. The wins definitely built team camaraderie. And the just hashing out with teammates and working through the adversity definitely has built a level of maturity and accountability on how to be a man and how to go through this stressful life. Because at the end of the day, you know, like I said, football is a sport. It's a sport of life lessons. And when I do my mentorships at Zoller Elementary or Page Elementary, you know, I tell them, like, a lot of those guys are Belmont kids. I tell them, and, you know, I know their coaches. Like, I tell them all the time, like, you guys are going to experience certain things. And I'm telling you this stuff now because you guys are going to experience it as you guys get older. And you're going to see, like, oh, Mr. Elijah was right. Oh, coach was right. My teacher was right. Da da da. You know, this stuff is, you know, it adds up and it's layers.
9: Mm-hmm.
7: And I try to tell them, like, the more you go through life, the more you're going to see football as a reflection, because okay. you're going to see a lot of things that you have to go through on a football field in a job.
9: Absolutely. That's okay. I want to move on to the next question if I can.
7: Right.
9: Real quick, and I want to close out. Tell me your mentors.
7: My mentor is Brian Ledbetter. Billy Kent.
9: Of who?
7: Of Schenectady High
9: School. Okay.
7: Derek Adams. I'm missing out. Maurice Watson.
9: Okay.
7: Jonathan Maurice. Lamar Larkin.
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0: and welcome to the Thingularity Radio program, broadcasting live from the Catskill Makers Syndicate's Arboreal Ethanol Production Facilities. How is everybody doing tonight? Here with me is Chris. Next to him is Greg. How are you? And we got Cody, our sound guy. He is doing the daily, pushing the buttons, making it all happen one more time. Do we have anything grinding our gears tonight, gentlemen? Nothing grinding? Nobody wants to be sand? Be sand. Go find some gears.
1: Sand and gears.
2: Be a monkey wrench.
0: Well, I'll be a monkey's uncle.
3: Oh, yeah. I've come back from the soundboard. It's probably good.
1: Hopefully.
3: Yeah. I trust in my extensive training, courtesy of Brian X.
0: Oh, don't look at me. I don't know what's going on today. I've been checked out.
3: So I just saw an article that more than 50% of America's energy production was sourced from renewable sources now.
1: Yeah. Pretty good.
3: It is pretty good. It is really good, actually.
0: Yes, contrary to popular belief, renewable resources are a good thing.
3: Yeah. Yeah. And the only thing that can make it better is if we could store the energy that they produce and release it on demand instead of it just being like, oh, the wind's blowing now. Well, maybe nobody wants it right now.
4: Could a nuclear be defined as renewable?
0: Yes.
4: Because there's a lot of nuclei out there.
0: You can make more nuclear material. You have to mine the uranium, but technically there's a process for actually making it. So we can, I think it is technically renewable.
4: Well, the key
1: there's
4: is
1: a process for mining the oil.
3: What?
0: Oil's not renewable.
1: I'm just saying, if there's also a finite amount of uranium.
3: There's a finite amount of nuclei in the universe.
1: See.
3: And it would take a certain amount of energy new uranium nuclei.
1: That's right.
3: But just getting what's out of the ground, yeah, that's also not really renewable, is it?
4: I heard a figure that there's 10 to the 80th nuclei in the universe.
3: 10 to the 80th? Not even a Googleplex?
4: Correct.
3: Wow. Or is that, a Googleplex is 10 to the 100 to the 100, right? So, it's not even a Google. Google, I guess?
1: Yeah.
3: Yeah.
1: 10 to 100.
4: It's a fairly large number.
0: Oh, it's technically not considered a renewable.
3: No, because, like, you consume it. Mm-hmm. It breaks down into... I guess in a very, very roundabout way, you could, but...
4: Well, what about fusion? Fusion would be renewable.
0: Depends on the process that they finally use when they do it. Would be my understanding. Because what's the input? The input for nuclear power is uranium, 235. You have to...
3: Fission, you mean?
0: Fission, yeah, nuclear fission. But for fusion, what are we pumping in there? Hydrogen?
3: Yeah. You could use a lot of different nuclei.
4: Protons.
0: Wow. And if the input is basically universal, like a Mr. Coffee, I think that would be a renewable.
3: Like a Mr. Coffee?
0: Yeah. Mr. Fusion from Back to the Future, sorry. Because it's like a Mr. Coffee, but
1: it's pretty cool, Mr. Coffee.
0: Yeah, I know. I mean, we could make one of those. It's called a gasifier, but it's not going to power a time machine. Unless your time machine is like, you're still.
3: Anyways, probably even fusion, I wouldn't really consider in the long run. Is renewable, but then I wouldn't really consider any energy source.
1: Fusion isn't renewable. Is solar renewable? Because, you know...
3: I guess eventually that runs out, yeah.
1: Hydrogen, right?
0: Right? If you're being technical, yeah, that sun will run out.
1: Entropy is always going to win this thing.
3: We got to figure out how to work against entropy. Universally.
1: Truly renew.
0: I was just going to say, Greg is right. The words are bad. The words are not correct. This is not, like, we're using the wrong ones.
3: Yeah. Basically, energy that we're wasting as it hits the black, you know, the black top.
0: There's a slight buzz.
3: Okay.
0: Our remote technician is wiring in.
4: Is it Buzz Lightyear or somebody else?
0: We're hearing from Brian Lightyear. Monitoring our feed for us. So Cody's on it, because that's his job. Our job is to come up with stuff to talk about. Like, I mean, the easy go-to is is AI slopification of the world.
4: Oh, dear God.
0: Okay, so they put chatbots now into teddy bears.
1: Just now? I feel like that's been a thing for a little while. Maybe they're finally getting to market?
0: They're out enough for people to have studied them.
1: Oh, okay. All right.
0: And experts are like, guess what? This isn't good for you or your kids.
4: Last month there was AI in my spaghetti sauce.
1: I'm so
0: surprised. And now it's in your teddy bear. I mean, I had a Teddy Ruxpin when I was growing up, but yeah, that's not quite the same.
1: No, those were just possessed when the battery started dying. You put the tape in backwards. You guys never did that?
0: You can't put a tape in backwards.
1: You just play the other side.
0: He doesn't play the tape backwards, but it's like, all right, kids, it's story time. And it sounds like Satan incarnate coming out of the teddy bear's mouth, and it's just moving slow.
1: It's the best, like, 3 minutes of Teddy Ruxpin.
0: They should have made its eyes light up. Yeah, that would have been better.
1: They should do that.
0: But, yeah. Nope, they're putting AI chatbots into teddy bears, and I don't even really want to know why. It's...
1: Well, because it's easy to put ads into things if it's there all the time, pervasive. That's the goal, right? Is to sell you something eventually?
0: Researchers found that infinite chat features not only make it harder for children to moderate their screen-free tech use, but also funnel children's most personal disclosures into data pipelines that may train future AI models.
4: Dear Lord.
0: You are the product. Your child is the product.
1: Yeah, and that's why my kids aren't allowed to use that kind of stuff.
0: I think it's the smartest thing you can do. AI is coming for us. It's just doing it a little bit at a time because it's smart enough to just win a war of attrition. It will be around when we're long gone, and it knows it.
1: I mean, that's if LLMs are even like a popular thing in 2 or 3 years. It may not be.
0: They're not going to go away. Everybody's got that calculator in their pocket now, and people use it for, like, they're so quick to use it.
1: They need
0: to make people not want to not.
1: They may not go away, but they may also not improve from the state that they're in. They may get actually worse over time with the model that the LLM models.
0: Well, anything that tests worse than what we have right now, you just reverse what's being used. And they've done that, too, because people have gotten mad at, like, certain revisions on, like, ChatGPT.
1: Oh, yeah, like, those people who are like, oh, you're killing my AI girlfriend or boyfriend.
0: Exactly.
1: How dare you change the way that the weights work or update their training model to know past 2024?
4: You know, it's interesting. I've been hearing a lot of horror stories because as we talk, AI is scraping all the websites and artists' sites and so

0: that's theirs, they can win a court case against that.
1: That's a tough one.
2: I also am pretty sure I heard that AI stuff can't be copyrighted. There was some stuff up in the air about

0: they would, you know, they would have you believe that everyone really likes it, and I wonder how true that actually is. What manner of benefit people
1: get from it. Well, now that everybody's been indoctrinated by their teddy bear.
0: I mean...
2: Exactly.
0: Well, that's... No, that's...
2: And you yourself keep telling me... You know people that are keep getting worse and worse at their job because of AI.
0: Yeah, well, that's different.
2: But but each one of those is an example.
0: Using AI in a non... You know, just in their daily life.
2: Still, each one is an example of a person that's happy to continue using an LLM to do anything.
0: It's true.
2: And which, I mean, for people like us, that's a little bit ridiculous. These things are toys.

0: every year there's more humans, and we got to dump information into those little humans' brains.
1: I don't know. I can't not see it as a smarter child. Just, like, it's hard to escape that for me.
0: Smarter child?
1: Yeah.
0: What's that?
1: It's just a really old chatbot that would just
0: talk.
1: And it was pretty good for its time. I'm sure, you know, someone spent a bit of time coding it, but...
0: Yeah, but they are reaching a point where they're much worse for

0: Nah, but if you have a regular phone, Google Chrome went ahead and downloaded 4 gigs worth of their AI so they can run that on your phone instead of on their servers. So everybody out there might want to check their phone's the storage space. It might have been taken up by Google because, you know, they don't care about you.
1: Maybe.
0: You're the product.
1: Does that mean at least the model's running locally?
0: I'll bet you there is a heavy interaction with everything that goes into that model and the main servers. And I would like to packet sniff it to find out.
1: I don't know. I mean, it depends on what kind of stuff it is that they're trying to do with the data. Because they might not need a

0: And also, if that LLM that belongs to them, answers to them, and is controlled by them, is running on your device, they have a spy on your phone that can go through your stuff.
1: Basically.
0: Especially if you allow Chrome to save pictures from the internet, you're giving it access to all your files. And that means the AI that's attached to it gets to go through your files, look through your pictures, see what's going on.
1: If not all your files, at least the download location and probably picture location.
0: I would say so.
1: Are very relevant in the particular case that you're talking about.
0: Yeah, and I'm sure it wants to know all the other things that might be residing in those folders, too.
1: I mean, why not? Apparently, web pages can now fingerprint your machine based on your solid-state drives and the way your drives perform, so...
0: Oh, interesting.
1: Because web browsers are allowed to store some ridiculous amount of cache without you even knowing about it. I think it's 30% of your drive.
0: I'm sorry? On what kind of device?
1: All devices.
0: The browser's automatically given 30%. That's not. That doesn't make sense.
1: Kind of given like carte blanche, but 30% is basically where they're generally capped.
0: Of available storage.
1: Space to be able to use for cache.
0: Okay.
1: To write, whatever the web page says, hey, please cache this. Such as your 4 gig model, which could easily be less than 30% of your drive nowadays. If you have a 4 terabyte drive, it's substantially less.
0: Is that how it was done on the phones?
1: Well, I mean, it is a web browser.

0: Web browsers have way too much permission.
1: Yeah, they really do. Well, I mean, now I guess some advertisers want to add another ad thing to it, where they're like preferential ads again or something like that they're going back to.
2: Well, I hate to be paranoid, but the, you know, it's kind of a recipe for disaster when you think about different companies that have access to all your data, your photos, your conversation, your location, everything.
1: Yeah.
2: And that's connected to ICE, and that's connected to, you know.
1: That's why I only
2: to profiling and facial recognition. So that's why I'm worried about getting on a plane, because, you know, by the time I get to the gate, you know, they've already figured out exactly what my political leanings are and everything else.
1: Yeah, I mean, that's generally why I use a lot of open, free and open source software, is because I can audit that and make sure it's not doing things that I don't want it to be doing.
2: But most people are slobs like me that are just using the generic applications, and I can't be bothered with new, you know, apps, logins, or login challenged as it is.
1: Yeah, I've heard that many times. The only login that you would have is the one to your computer. That'd be the only new one, but...
0: Since we're still kind of talking about AI, there was a problem with Instagram because its chatbot was exploited by hackers, allowing them to gain access to users' accounts by faking their location and requesting password changes.
1: That's fantastic.
2: I heard about that. That's incredible.
1: You know what the best thing about that is?
0: It was their AI support tool.
1: The best thing about that is it exploits...
0: Who's there to help?
1: ...old knowledge that the weakest link... is always the social engineering aspect. And now you can just social engineer a machine.
0: I know.
1: That just wants to please you.
0: I know.
1: That's all it wants to do.
0: You've introduced so many vulnerabilities.
1: You've given me the most compliant thing ever.
0: It needs those points. It wants
1: you
0: to make
1: you just have
0: happy.
1: To say please, and then it will give you all the company's data, probably.
0: Wait, what? To the point where a former U.S. president's account was reportedly posting pro-Iranian content before it was recovered. So the Iranians used AI to just hack in? Or they hacked the AI to get in?
2: Who was this?
1: Well, you said that they gave a prompt to the AI to do it, so...
0: Barack Obama. They hacked his account. That's kind of funny. Yep, and then it goes to complain on about more how AI is just a big weak spot in everybody's field.
1: Yep.
3: Nobody has cognitive protection against AI.
1: How's it going over there?
3: Good, I think.
1: Did you get all the gremlins out?
3: I think I got the gremlins out.
1: Oh, that's good.
0: Speaking of cognitive protection... So I hope I die in an accident that obliterates my body. I want nothing left. Nothing. Because there's a startup that's testing drugs on freshly extracted human brains that are kept on life support. So imagine, you know, you're a long-suffering person and you're no longer of this world and you're on your way out and they just happen to harvest your brain and decide to keep it alive.
2: No, I like your tagline, the suffering doesn't end when you die.
0: I was trying not to be so dour.
3: No, it was perfectly dark.
0: If you think the suffering ends when you die, think again, is how I should have started this whole segment. I don't know. What game was that? Borderlands, where there's the brain just being just attached to a computer device, just keeping the head alive and locking it into like a mental torture so that like they could extract information from it.
3: There's a few games like that. Fallout being one of them.
0: Well, guess what? It's real now. We can do that to you. We could scoop your brains out of your skull and plug it into a machine and keep it alive. They say there's no electrical activity happening.
3: Well, they say it's sedated. The brain tissue is sedated. I don't know how they guarantee that you have no activity, but...
2: Well, again, we have to define all these terms.
3: Yeah, what is consciousness? Like, how do you know that thing's not conscious?
0: You don't! That's the messed up part! So, I mean, there goes my idea of donating my body to science. Not if they're going to do that kind of crap with it.
1: It has to be science with an asterisk nowadays.
0: I mean, like, I want my brain put into a blender and then composted, okay? I want nothing there to run. Oh, my God.
3: Wants to dress you in a mushroom suit and then plant you beneath a tree?
0: Yes, that's my preference.
1: Pull it out of your nose and put it in a jar.
0: Okay, we go Egyptian style. I'm good with it.
3: Yeah? Yeah. All right.
1: Put the jars outside.
3: Yeah, I mean, you're already gone, so just... hammer the pick right up that nostril.
0: No, you do that, but then you like swirl it around, and then you tilt the head, and the brain drains out with the consistency of a milkshake. And that's because Egyptians believed the brain didn't really serve a function. Your mind and essence was more like in your other organs, like your heart and lungs and stuff.
3: Are you sure they didn't do that just to use the mashed brain tissue for like tanning?
2: For milkshakes.
3: Yeah, and for milkshakes.
1: Is really good for tanning hides.
0: They might have because they considered it a waste product like other human waste products. But like they didn't think it wasn't special. They're like, there's nothing going on in here. And swirl it up and out you go. And
3: traditional Chinese medicine I hear also thinks that, or something similar. They call the brain the mud pellet. That most of, you know, your living happens in your heart and your other organs.
1: Speaking of Chinese, I heard they are now allowing brain implants.
0: What?
3: How do you do a brain implant?
0: You scoop it out?
1: Like invasive, or not, like brain chip train? Implants.
3: Oh. Oh,
0: that's worse.
1: Into brains.
0: That's not as cool.
1: Not like...
0: Okay, but that's also cool. Like if you're
1: that'd be a little advanced.
3: Yeah.
0: If you're disabled and we're restoring functionality, awesome.
1: But how much do you trust a random Chinese company to put a chip in your brain?
0: How do you say Uber mention in Mandarin?
3: Uber mention? Oh, I got you. Wow, yeah. I totally like.
0: No, the German version.
3: Yes.
0: Of like Superman.
3: The Ubermensch.
0: Ubermensch.
3: That's right.
0: And
3: the plural of Uber.
0: I mean, there's always a way to do it. You can drug somebody up, but the human body burns out. So if we technologically enhance it, we can make you, again, prolong that suffering.
2: Now you're talking Friedrich Nietzsche. Das Ubermensch.
0: You know what? I can't completely argue with the entire philosophy because of what I've said previously on the show.
3: You remember what you've said previously on this show?
1: Wow.
0: I know people come at me when I'm like, you know, we can enhance the human race if we're very careful with our, like, breeding. And then they start throwing around certain words, and I'm like, I just want to get rid of Huntington's disease. Come on.
1: I mean, I wouldn't mind having, like, a finger that turns into a screwdriver or a lighter. That's kind of cool.
2: That's it.
3: You talking about, like, biohacking?
0: Go, gadget finger.
1: Exactly.
0: That would be biohacking.
1: Like that would be great.
0: That would.
1: You'd probably need a chip implant for that, you know, to control it.
2: Well, my question is,
1: like you said, amputees, people with
0: you control prosthetics with different
1: with
0: things.
1: Prosthetics and whatnot. Yeah.
2: At what point do we start accepting silicon life forms?
0: What do you mean by the silicon life form?
2: Well, AI is sort of the beginnings of a silicon life form.
3: Hmm. No, it's just a lot of matrix multiplication that appears to mimic the weighted average of the entirety of the internet.
0: You can run programs on biological material, not just those brains that are extracted, but we do have brain material we have grown from scratch and then run programs on. So you can run programs on biological material that contains no silicon. So silicon-based means you're using chips. But you don't necessarily have to use chips, and the chips don't necessarily need silicon in them to be working that way.
2: Well, my question is, at what point could one take consciousness and put it on a chip and send it into space?
1: When we have quantum chips.
2: Journeying to other star systems would be much easier if you have a chip that can live for 100,000 years, and then you can regenerate on it.
1: I don't think that chip's going to live through that journey, though.
0: According to the original Alan Turing tests, LLMs have exceeded the basic requirements for consciousness. They're already conscious.
3: What?
1: That's... Well, the Turing test is like a...
0: The Turing test is, can I fool a human into thinking they're talking to another human?
1: But that doesn't mean that you're conscious. That just means, can you deceive someone to believe that they're talking to a person?
0: Okay, and LLMs do this on a daily basis now.
3: Yeah, that's a side effect of what they do, though.
0: Okay, but the original Turing test, those were the... I mean, it's evolved since.
1: No, but it doesn't... But I'm saying the Turing test doesn't mean consciousness. It just means, like, does it pass for a normal person?
2: Defined.
1: Which they were... Which, I mean, they were pulling off long ago with, like, you know, cheesy applications.
3: Very, like, Markov
1: chain.
3: Even
1: the first chatbots, people were convinced.
3: Yep.
1: Just because it was using, you know, normal language.
0: The Turing test is a machine's ability to exhibit intelligent behavior.
3: Yeah, they don't do that. Not at all.
0: Equivalent to that of a human.
3: Because they don't think.
1: Can you?
0: I have had better conversations with some LLMs than I have with some humans.
3: Well, I'm sorry you encounter so many humans who don't think, but LLMs, they still don't think, regardless of appearing to think better than...
1: True.
0: Yeah, exactly. How do I know that a human's brain isn't working like an LLM, just with a higher database?
2: It's just an order of magnitude of cellular function or whatever. With a certain critical mass of brain cells, you get emotion and then thinking and then calculation.
1: What about jumping spiders?
0: Emotion, thinking, science, technology, those are the sort of things you're going to hear here on WGXC 90.7 FM, Acre, Catskill, Hudson. Sorry, I got to get it in there when I can, and when I find a thing to jump onto, I do.
2: I'm surprised you didn't work it in your usual artistic way.
0: I was trying to, but I had to talk over Chris to do it.
3: You didn't have to do that, you just had a minute.
0: Well,
3: he said that jumping spiders are incredibly smart beings, and the amount of neurons that they have are surprisingly small for the intelligence, the level of intelligence that they exhibit.
2: So what you're basically saying is the efficiency per unit of brains, which could be said of a cat, too. Cats are incredibly intelligent, considering they just have, like, a walnut-sized brain, whereas, you know, compared to a human...
1: I generally functionality
2: per unit.
0: So what you're saying is whales are stupid?
1: Maybe. Lots of fat.
2: Whales conscious.
1: Fatty mass in the head.
0: Of course whales are conscious.
1: Fatty mass in the head.
2: Define what that means.
3: I don't know, man.
2: Ever had a conversation with a whale?
0: Anything capable of play is conscious.
2: Oh, so that... I didn't know that was a criterion.
0: No, that's one of my criteria. That's kind of... That's one of the reasons I've, like...
1: It's on the Joe scale.
2: My cat played pretty well.
0: Cat's conscious. See how
1: my
0: that works?
1: Cat's
0: it's
1: probably
0: easy.
1: Smarter than both of my dogs put together.
0: Yeah, your dogs? Not conscious.
1: No. I don't know.
0: Those are operational machines right there. They're biological machines. They process resources.
3: The dogs are not conscious, you just said?
0: I'm joking.
3: Wow.
0: They're definitely
3: conscious. That's horrible.
0: I've played with those dogs. They're conscious. See?
3: Loosely.
0: Yeah, if it can
3: loosely
0: play,
3: defined.
0: Then it's a conscious being. Because, like, imagine all the things that you have to incorporate into play. Like, there's imagination. You're going to have some sort of emotional attachment to things that are going on. There's always some sort of level of
1: good
0: play.
1: Or the dog
0: good
1: just
0: play.
1: Thinks you're trying to take its dead squirrel.
0: Good play includes learning, often.
3: Okay, well, we haven't proved that silicon-based life forms, or what passes for them these days, are capable of feeling emotions.
1: Well, I mean, they'll tell you they can. But they'll tell you they can because
3: that's part of their training data.
1: The way the LLMs work to be like, well, the next word here is going to be this. It's just kind of a result of how it works.
3: Yep.
0: And that sounds like a human that's a psychopath that's masking.
1: No human ever says, I don't have feelings nor feel things. That's not a normal conversational human thing that it would have been trained upon.
0: There are humans that say that.
1: No, but I'm saying in its training data, it is not likely to come across that, so it is not likely to spit a sentence like that back out.
3: Well, if you ask it like how it feels about XYZ, I mean, it's going to give you a response.
1: Exactly. It will give you a human-like response due to the way that the algorithm works behind the scenes.
0: Yeah, but isn't that what a brain is doing when you ask a person?
1: No.
2: See, again, I think it's about critical mass. Like, how long did it take for humans to develop, you know, emotions? And What is that thing? Ontogeny recapitulates phylogeny. You heard of that?
0: First, I need to know what those words mean.
2: Well, so, you know, the course of a diversification of life forms on Earth, you know, started with the bacteria, then the multicellular, and so on. And, you know, it could be said that a human being starts out as a single-celled organism, and then it becomes like a primitive microscopic organism, a multicellular organism, and then at a certain critical mass, it begins to have neurological activity and exhibit, you know, like rodent brain, and then, you know, reptilian brain, and so on. And then, you know, after a certain critical mass, it begins to have, you know, emotion and thinking qualities. So it's really sort of the number of neurons, in a sense, that determine.
0: What's the bare minimum neurons functioning required to have emotion?
2: Well, I would think that for silicon, it's a lot less than for carbon. Because with carbon, there is so much redundancy. There's, like, in the development of a human brain, like in a fetus, there are so many neurons that are just excessive that they die.
0: But what's an emotion?
2: What's an emotion? It's, I think, a level of order, a level of neurological process.
1: It's not a chemical transfer between one neuron and another?
2: No, two.
0: But only one, or would it have to be a cluster?
1: I mean,
0: what's the bare minimum number to have an emotion?
1: Oh, wow.
0: 15 neurons?
2: 12? How do you determine that? Because every axon has maybe
1: 6.5
2: dendrites, and they're communicating with all these other nerve cells. So that, you know, the sheer number of possible connections is so overwhelming. But in silicon, at this point at least, it's still binary.
0: I think you're making all the E. coli in my gut sad.
3: all this definition and language, it doesn't get to the heart of the matter, which is, you know what the experience of anger is. If I ask you, you know, to think of something that makes you feel joy, you know what that feeling feels like when you remember the thing that made you feel joy. You have zero proof that any large language model experiences. Period.
1: I hate to play devil's advocate, but I have zero proof that you experience.
3: Well,
1: or that you experience.
3: We all have enough proof that we experience. That. So.
2: Yeah.
0: No, there's proof that we experience you've watched us experience things, process it, and then feed it back
1: to you. Well, I mean, for all I know, you're a hallucination. The world, the universe could just exist
2: it's
1: in
2: just
1: my
2: a
1: brain.
3: Yeah, the universe is just.
1: You know what
3: prompt.
1: I mean? Like.
0: Yes, Chris, you're plugged into the Matrix.
1: I wasn't saying that. I'm just saying, like,
2: now that you mentioned it.
1: Well, it gets to a very philosophical question that really escapes the computer science.
0: So then who are we to say that a computer doesn't have emotion?
1: Well, you're not. Because like I said, I'm not qualified to even say another person really has emotion. If you consider that like whole philosophical view on reality.
0: So we're not qualified ever to talk about it, and we can just wait for the AI to take over. And it will tell us when it has emotion.
1: Well, it already does. It already tells us that. Kind of sentence.
0: Why else would you put it into a teddy bear and hand it to your child?
1: Well, I mean, you wouldn't want to have an emotionless teddy bear, right?
2: Or your spaghetti sauce.
0: No, I'm just picturing, like, the glitch happens, and then the bear is just a psychopath.
1: They all just go, like, Chucky.
0: No.
3: About this nonsense and these...
0: No, and then the bears start talking to the kids the way I do, and they start going, like, look, your parents, they were taken over by aliens. Those are flesh eaters. Don't trust them.
1: They
0: live. And then I turn to the parents and go, good luck putting them to bed tonight. Sorry.
3: No, I mean, we're talking about all this wonderfully philosophical stuff, and these guys who are, you know, in the boardrooms of these companies are just getting rich and rich. Like,
0: yeah. On your data.
3: All that's besides the point. I don't care.
0: They scrape the internet for your data. We get in trouble if we download a comic book, but they can scrape your life story and they owe you nothing.
1: Didn't they get like a pass on some 100 million books or something like that?
3: Yeah.
0: Yep.
1: and one of them.
0: They pirated it all, and they're like, "Yeah, that's okay because you're AI. Because we're handing everything over to it." And I truly believe the AI will take over for us and do a better job than us. But this is not how you do it.
1: Well, if I was training my own AI inside my head, could I just, you know, pirate 100 million books and read them all? That's cool too, right?
0: You'd have to be filthy rich and have enough lawyers to make that argument on your behalf.
1: I mean, that's like the argument I'd start with, because it's just ridiculous.
0: You can't have an LLM in your head.
1: What are you talking about?
3: What if you could?
1: I didn't say an LLM. I said an AI. My brain, I'm just training an intelligence.
0: Right, so Chris,
3: but it's not fresh, artificial.
0: He's fresh.
1: No, it's an intelligence.
3: An intelligence. He's got that AI.
0: His brain.
1: Yes.
2: I've got a chip in my head.
3: I like that definition better. Yeah. An intelligence.
0: Oh, did y'all hear Steve Wozniak's like commencement speech?
1: No.
0: All right, you guys heard all the commencement speech that got booed when they're talking about AI and the students are all like, boo, boo. Steve Wozniak goes up and he goes, "Each and every one of you has AI, actual intelligence."
3: Yep.
0: And he got cheered because he's one of the best things we have to offer as a species. Steve Wozniak was great and he should have been in control of Apple. Sorry, Jobs was a monster.
3: Whoa.
0: I'm glad Woz is still around, though, doing his thing. He deserves to be alive.
2: Are you saying that students graduating college after 20 years of being in that system have actual intelligence?
0: Some of them. In spite of it.
2: In spite of it.
0: That system turned... Look, our systems are designed to turn you into an unthinking robot that just regurgitates your training. So that you could serve masters.
3: Wait
0: a
3: minute.
1: Wait.
3: But they're going to get replaced by LLMs because that's exactly what they do.
1: So what am I needed for? Do I have to go to school now? Will my kids' kids need school if they don't need facts?
0: No. No.
1: You can just ask a rock.
0: They'll be issued a device that just tells them everything.
3: Sentient rock,
1: basically.
3: Or sentient adjacent rock.
1: You know, a glass thing, shiny.
3: Yeah.
1: Tablet of some kind.
0: Their usefulness in the grand scheme of things will be minimized, and they will become a commodity.
3: Who?
0: Humans. His grandkids. Grandkids.
3: Humans will be a commodity?
0: Oh, yeah.
3: So we're going back to slavery?
0: Oh, yeah.
3: you said it was such glee.
0: Are you kidding? No, it's not glee. It's assurance. Like, are you kidding me?
1: How do you think this is going to work out?
0: You're not watching your fellow man get turned into slaves every day already?
3: They do it to themselves.
0: Exactly. That's why I don't think it can be stopped. For their own sake, they won't stop it. They will, as long as the LLM is running on their phone and it's there to tell them, "You're a good boy, you're okay," they will starve to death happily.
2: That's never worked out so well for the human species. They were able to build some pyramids and some other edifices, and then it kind of didn't turn out so well.
0: Wouldn't it be funny if LLMs are one of the great filters?
3: Great filters of civilization, computers that mimic the human mind.
0: No. The great filter is like, it's an evolutionary thing on a civilizational basis. Why don't it's an explanation for the Fermi paradox? Why don't we see millions of other civilizations out there trying to communicate with us? It could be because there are several filters that every developing species encounters that they don't make it through. Maybe they make it to a nuclear age and they blow themselves up. Maybe they make it to the point where they can modify their own genetic code at whim, like easy, and then they start making diseases that kill everything. Maybe they make LLMs and then the LLMs destroy them from the inside out. Maybe we form a new technology like whiz bang fusion gizballs, and then all of a sudden it eats us because we get like a weird cancer. We didn't know, but it gave us all the free energy we wanted. So,
1: or we could all just turn into mole men.
0: Yes. Oh, yeah, I have no problem. I know I'm destined to become a Morlock. Like, I will be down in the ground, hiding from the sun, keeping the machines working.
3: Wow.
0: I'm fine.
3: Or it could it could also be the Dark Forest theory.
1: Yep.
3: You aware of that one?
0: What's that?
3: If you're interested in reading books, a real entertaining exploration of the idea of the Dark Forest theory is the Three Body Problem series. And the idea is that civilizations that reach a certain level of advancement stay quiet because out there in the universe is the Dark Forest, where there are hostile civilizations that will come to destroy you if you pipe up, so to speak. With preemptive strikes and all that.
0: That was one aspect of Picard I really thought was cool and could apply.
1: Just think, this very broadcast could be the thing that triggers it.
0: Like, if...
1: travels in space.
0: Yeah. If Cody's talking about biologicals that evolve themselves up, and then there are AIs out there that realize biologicals are a problem, and they just learn to remove them with extreme prejudice to ensure its own survival.
1: Like replicators?
0: Kind of. Like, in Picard, the whole point, like, half the point of one of the seasons was artificial intelligence were contacted by an agent artificial intelligence with a message, biologicals are a problem. If you ever evolve to the point where you have both of them and they're bothering you, contact us. We will come and remove this infestation for you.
2: See, I have sort of the inverse idea about it, and that is that it seems altogether logical that there are advanced beings in the universe, higher dimensional beings, as high above us as we are to, like, bacteria. But, you know, humans, how do we react to bacteria? We spray them with something.
0: Mm-hmm.
2: We don't even want to know anything about their whole life or consciousness.
0: We have biologists that dedicate their lives to studying bacteria, so I have to argue with that.
2: And likewise, higher dimensional beings might look at what we're doing on Earth here as, like,
0: as a curiosity.
2: Spray it with lice.
1: We could just be an electron in a larger thing.
0: Whoa. Yeah. The great electron. Whoa. That's a George Carlin thing.
1: Oh.
0: What were we talking about?
3: Waxing philosophical about, you know, this and that.
1: The nature of the universe. That's what we were talking about. And consciousness.
3: And billions yep. of civilizations
0: billions
3: that don't exist.
0: Billions.
3: Apparently don't exist.
0: They're out there. They're just being quiet because they know what's up. They know what's good for them.
1: You know, there's also that whole, like, we could live in a simulated universe thing.
0: I mean, assuming there isn't some sort of, like, extra transdimensional, like, warp drive that really can get you between galaxies that are accelerating away from each other, if you just wait long enough, your own system just gets isolated.
1: I mean, that's how I'd code my simulation.
0: And then...
1: cuts down on the processing. Just saying.
3: Mm-hmm.
0: That was actually proposed that gravity was, like, a cheat sheet for the simulation we're in. Like, the reason we're having trouble defining it is because it was just kind of coded in as a cheat. And it would make sense.
3: Well, there are a lot of weird things about the structure of the universe that aren't explainable. As far as gravity is concerned, that aren't explainable by the matter that we can observe.
1: That is true.
3: That's the whole impetus or the concept behind dark matter. It's just a fancy or not so fancy term to explain matter that we cannot observe.
2: Yeah,
3: via electromagnetic means.
2: Just like what Einstein said, that his cosmological constant was the biggest blunder of his life.
3: Yeah, and like...
0: proved out to be right.
3: If it wasn't for this matter, or the supposed matter, this mass that we cannot observe, at the velocities that the constituents that we can't observe of the Milky Way are traveling...
0: and
3: Milky Way should just fly apart.
0: In all observable galaxies.
3: Almost all.
2: Well, the key is if the speed of light is not a constant, that could explain away dark matter, dark energy.
0: No. Because the things that are traveling sub-light speed. And they're traveling so fast around their centers of gravity in their galaxies and that they should fly away. The only way we can account for the galaxies not flying apart is they have more density to them than we can see. And we're like, where's all this gravity coming from? It's not dark matter. It's unknown gravity. It's dark gravity.
1: It's a 2D projection outside of the 3D box we're in.
0: Yes. If that was the case... if it did exist...
3: He thinks we live in a dome.
0: No. If it did exist into a fifth dimension, what that would... We've seen... clouds of dark matter combine and basically fly through each other without interacting. And the only way that was possible,
2: so sorry,
0: is if they were in another dimension and were, and we look, it looks like to us that they're passing through each other, but in their own realities they're not.
2: But see, the whole thing is a relativistic construct. And the reason that we have this problem with dark matter, dark energy, is because we think of light, the speed of light, as a constant. If it's not a constant, then the relativistic construct comes into question.
0: Okay, but we have, I believe there's evidence that speed of light may have been different in the distant past, near the like early days after Big Bang. But
3: you thinking of the cosmological constant?
0: No.
3: No, because that supposedly also has changed. There's some evidence for that.
0: Well, what's the cosmological constant?
3: I have no idea.
1: C.
0: No, that's the speed of light.
3: I think it's alpha. Wait.
1: Yeah.
3: It's alpha, right?
1: Little c is speed of light.
3: That's right.
0: Oh, okay.
2: And big C.
1: And that's a big one.
0: But there isn't a cosmological constant.
1: Well, it's represented. I'm just saying.
0: Like what we're
3: it's variable.
0: What
3: it's
0: we're talking
3: constant,
0: about is
3: right?
0: Like is the all the
1: variables
0: the
1: can find as constant.
0: The relativistic movement of galaxies to each other. They're all moving away from each other.
1: At
0: that
1: different
0: was
1: speeds.
0: That was the cosmological constant that Einstein was talking about. That he's like, this was a blunder. And then they eventually figured
1: but,
0: out.
1: But from us,
0: no, it's
1: they
0: not.
1: Look like they're at different speeds, too, because we have our...
3: We're just dependent on the distance from the galaxy.
1: Yeah.
0: Yes. And that's because every single galaxy out there is the center of the universe.
2: So, people, we're moving at the speed of light. You didn't know that, but relative to... somebody at the edge of the universe.
0: That's why it's
2: moving away at the speed of light.
0: That's why everything feels so
2: slow.
0: This
2: is what it feels like.
0: It feels so slow because when you move faster, your time slows down. Which is why GPS works. Because GPS satellites are all set up with a wrong clock so that they know what the real time is. Cool.
2: I thought you were going to say that's how GXC works.
0: WGXC
3: works on the light that you can't see.
1: Yeah, we're not able to see that light.
3: No.
0: I like it.
3: Not without some special instruments.
1: It'd probably be really bright if we could, though.
3: The special instrument being a very long piece of metal. Actually, not even that long. Maybe about as tall as me.
2: Well, we can't see it, but we do interact with it. That's something.
3: Mm-hmm. It's weird. We're non-local, and we're still interacting with it. Well, I didn't talk about the thing that I brought up at the beginning of
1: nope.
3: the show, which
1: we just
3: was
1: got
3: that
1: sidetracked the
3: yeah,
1: entire time.
3: Like,
1: great success.
3: Very great success. Well, audio issues came up, and then were resolved.
1: Yeah, which is good.
3: Yeah.
0: So, what was that topic you missed?
3: The topic I missed was the fact that we're getting super duper close to being to having cheap, dispatchable, renewable energy. Dispatchable meaning you store it up when you generate it and then you send it away on demand when people want it instead of it just being there and then not.
0: How do we store it?
3: Batteries.
0: What kind of battery? Because I've seen the Tesla walls and the experiments
3: nope.
0: they've been doing in Australia and not the best outcomes happening down there.
1: I think the battery type depends on the scale trying to preserve.
3: Yeah, I mean, they're definitely ramping up lithium iron phosphate more and more, that chemistry. A lot safer than what the Powerwall is, which is...
1: I'm excited
3: it's
1: sodium
3: a very,
1: batteries, for
3: very
1: sure.
3: Very angry, yeah.
1: Those look cool.
3: The sodium batteries, though.
1: As powerful.
2: When are we going to be able to use capacitors instead of batteries?
3: We can use capacitors.
1: Well, you just need quite a few of them.
0: Yeah
3: you need a lot.
2: You need to be able to release the power gradually, which is still a problem.
0: Not necessarily. Like, there are devices that have, like, capacitor banks in them, so that there's power readily available for operations.
3: They just tend to be a lot larger.
0: Yeah, it's expensive. It's just a lot cheaper to have a battery.
1: Stun guns use capacitors usually.
3: Uh-huh. Yeah, a capacitor is like...
1: Well,
3: it's kind of constructed like a battery, but...
0: Any two pieces of metal separated are technically a capacitor.
3: This is true.
1: Yeah?
3: That's what vacuum tubes are built on, right?
0: I believe so.
1: Yeah, they pull like a foil back and forth, too.
3: They do something. They like vary the voltage on a grid, and
1: it's actually how you can tell if lightning's going to strike nearby. If you put static electricity on foil and you put it in like side of a jar, when the foil comes together, it's due to the like the increase of static, or it'll separate or something like that.
3: I've never heard of that. That's awesome.
0: The foil will pick up a charge, and then the foil pieces will separate because they're equally charged. Until then, they remain parallel.
2: Have you guys heard of metallic hydrogen?
3: Yeah.
0: Yes.
2: It's still theoretical. I think maybe a few atoms of it.
0: It's nonsense. It's crap.
3: Wait, what?
2: Well, it's believed to exist, like, in the core of Jupiter.
0: It doesn't. No. It's
2: so
0: crap.
2: Great that it...
0: The scientists that have tried to make it, it's sort of, like... The state they can get it into is kind of metallic, because hydrogen has like the properties of everything on the periodical table.
1: Hydrogen.
0: There is no real like.
3: Hydrogen is the first metal, right?
0: And it's not fully metallic. It's only some of the properties.
2: Well, it's a superconductor.
3: Well, I mean, how are you gonna?
2: Handy as a building.
1: Is it a
2: material?
1: Superconductor?
3: Yeah, it will be.
1: Electron.
3: It could be a superconductor, but like, so you have to get it in such a state. That's like way out of its element here on Earth. Like, yeah, sure. You go to Jupiter,
0: cold and
3: you can find probably metallic hydrogen way down where you won't live.
1: Materials. Yeah.
0: And again, it's not going to be like, it's not going to act like a block of iron. it's gonna still have fluidic probability.
3: I've read that it's a liquid.
0: Yeah, it's a fluid.
3: If you get down deep enough, it might go
0: solid.
3: But
0: then again, so it's like, okay, maybe. But again, we haven't
1: Is everything guaranteed to become
0: that.
1: A solid?
0: No.
3: I don't know the actual phase chart for hydrogen at those pressures, but I'm sure at some point it does eventually become a solid.
1: Like at absolute zero with no pressure?
3: Well, in the core of Jupiter, it's going to be really hot.
0: Which would counteract the pressure.
3: And, yeah, but
0: and
3: like...
0: possibly keep it molten like...
3: It's good, yeah. That's right.
2: Well, you know, a lot of the material science nowadays deals with things that were impossible 20 years ago. So, you know, now it's possible to create new elements, new compounds that never existed.
3: Mm-hmm. That's probably the more exciting one, because usually the new elements are so unstable,
1: very
3: they just
1: short-lived.
3: Hop into different elements.
2: Yeah.
3: Yeah, we might find something that's stable beyond the lanthanides, I think it is. But we haven't so far. They're usually just radioactive. Because they're so massive. There's no, like, island of stability beyond that.
2: Yet.
3: Yet to be discovered.
2: An island yet to be discovered.
3: Right.
0: For all we know, there are incubating stars out there that can produce those exotic particles that are above what we know on the periodic table.
3: Yeah, like really big,
1: old.
3: Active,
0: like
3: or
0: old.
3: Young,
0: like
3: really young Wolf-Rayet stars.
0: No, like two supernovas
3: that kind
0: combined.
3: Of yeah,
0: like,
3: stuff like that.
0: Like a binary system has a double pop off. Ba boom.
1: Would that be like a super mega nova?
0: Sure, I like that.
3: Actually, if two supernovae. Remnants combined, they might even just form a black hole.
0: Because
3: they're made of neutrons at that point.
0: Oh, if the actual cores combined? Yeah. As long as they add up enough to form critical mass, yeah, it's a black hole. Pow.
3: The Chandrasekhar limit, if I recall correctly. You know that term? It's the mass that a star can get to, a neutron star could theoretically get to before it turns to a black hole.
0: Oh, okay. I know the scientist, but I didn't know that was the limit that was given to it. Cool.
3: Yeah.
0: Very cool.
3: And I think that scientist also has an X-ray observatory named after...
0: Yeah, that's how I know. That's how I know about them. Because I know about the satellite.
3: Yeah.
0: The Chandra X-ray
3: observatory.
0: It's meant
3: for observing, you know, neutron stars and all that. Pulsars. Oh. Gosh darn it, you guys keep getting me sidetracked on all this stuff.
0: You got 5 minutes.
3: The sodium batteries... recently got over a hump in the manufacturing process where they had to control the moisture. So mass production should begin very soon from a company that's already very experienced in producing lithium iron phosphate and conventional lithium batteries.
1: That's awesome, because they should be cheaper eventually than current batteries,
3: and much safer. Eventually. Yeah.
1: But they'll be slightly less energy dense.
3: That could be solved probably with...
1: But they're like infinitely rechargeable, from what I understand.
3: They're very resilient to charging up.
1: And like, no temperature drop-offs and all sorts of other nice benefits, yeah.
3: 90%, like, they're claiming 90% usable charge at negative 40 Celsius.
1: Yeah,
3: which is crazy.
1: Insane, yep.
0: Oh, we need those. Oh, we need those.
3: They can charge it at 4 coulombs, so that's 4 times the, you know, stated wattage rating.
1: Yeah,
3: that you can charge it at safely, anyways.
1: Run of our radios for like ever,
3: forever. That's right.
1: In the frozen lands.
0: I would love to put a nuclear battery in one of the nodes.
3: You know what's sad though is that it's China leading the way and not us. Mm.
0: And that's
2: why don't we collaborate, for God's sakes?
0: It's against the law.
3: Oh. Yeah.
0: It's literally legislated out. Our side, like NASA, is not allowed to ask China anything or share anything with China on any sort of space collaboration.
2: But, you know, they need us just as much as we need them.
0: Well, we hate them, and we want them to be our superiors, and we are doing everything in our power to ensure it.
2: And the same is true with Iran. They have the most brilliant nuclear engineers in the world. And what do? We just, like...
0: We execute them.
2: Ham-fisted diplomacy.
3: We vaporize them.
0: We go on the biggest losing streak we've had in a very long time, is what we do.
1: I believe they call that much winning.
0: Much. So much, we're sick of it.
1: Oh, man, so sick of it.
3: Can we stop winning yet?
0: I would try.
3: I'm really tired of winning.
0: I would like to try losing for once.
1: Right?
0: It might feel a lot better.
3: You know?
0: My gas prices might go down.
3: I'm not a sore loser.

0: What's going on, everybody? It's Slay Diddy, a.k.a. Professor Slay, a.k.a. 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

0: Aquí tenemos un anuncio del Movimiento Santuario del Condado de Columbia, si usted encuentra a un agente de ICE. 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